0: National Radio News.
1: Good morning, I'm Laura Devoy. The federal government has confirmed another two Australians have been found safe in Nepal. According to the Department of Foreign Affairs and Trade, 36 Australians remain unaccounted for. The Australia-Tibet Council is calling on the federal government to hold China accountable for a humanitarian and environmental crisis in Tibet. Shannon Kirkwood reports.
2: The Australia-Tibet Council says Beijing's decades-long pursuit of large-scale mining, mega dams and water diversion infrastructure without the consent of local communities is causing severe environmental damage. More than 1,200 people have died and more than 5,000 are missing following last week's catastrophic flash flood in Nepal and Tibet. CEO Zoe Bedford says it exposed a critical information vacuum caused by China's lockdown of the Tibetan Plateau. The council is calling on the Prime Minister and Foreign Minister to raise the issue at the United Nations this month.
1: The Climate Change Minister has defended a joint statement from the Pacific Islands Forum, which did not condemn China's recent missile test. Beijing conducted the test with a dummy warhead in July. The President of Palau read out the communique after the closing ceremony yesterday. He said leaders wanted at least 24 hours' notice of a test in accordance with international practice, but there was no unanimous condemnation of the test. Speaking to the ABC, Chris Bowen said regardless, it was a strong statement.
3: Leaders in the Pacific were deeply concerned, one, that a missile test was done without permission of the countries whose airspace it travelled through, and two, that there was no notice of the said missile test.
1: Australia's youngest woman to summit Mount Everest is swapping the world's highest mountain for the South Australian coastline. 18-year-old Bianca Adler is joining hundreds of others today in the 50-kilometre trek in a single day on the Fleurieu Peninsula. Ms Adler spoke to National Radio News about why she's decided to not just stop at Everest.
4: I have been quite focused on high mountains recently, so it is nice for a bit of a change and to go to the coast, and instead of, you know, really high mountains that have quite short distances, and now we're going to really, really long distances, and I've never done something like this before, so I'm really excited to just see if I can do it.
1: Hundreds of school students have fallen ill on the Indonesian island of Java after eating free school meals under the government's food scheme. At least 750 students and teachers reported feeling unwell yesterday. Over the past week, more than 1,700 people have contracted food poisoning in Indonesia, with all cases linked to the government lunch scheme. It's the latest in a spate of mass outbreaks of food poisoning blamed on improper food storage and late delivery of pre-cooked meals. Turning to sport, in tennis, Dane Sweeney has recorded one of the best wins of his career to advance to the third round of the US Open. The Australian defeated 13th seed Lorenzo Musetti 3-6, 6-1, 6-2, 6-2 this morning. Alex de Minaur is on court now. He lost the first set. Alexi Popperin and Tristan Schoolkate both went down in four sets. And Olympian Jessica Fox has won gold at the Canoe Slalom World Cup. The 32-year-old took out the K1 event in France, her second win of the season. Sister Noemi Fox was fifth.
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0: 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Dear brothers in Islam, Allah سبحانه وتعالى mentioned in the Quran that He bestowed upon this nation their prophet sallallahu alayhi wa sallam, who guided them and taught them, and because of him they will be saved, all those who accepted his call and followed him properly. This is the grace of Allah upon this nation. In another verse, Allah subhanahu wa ta'ala said, قُلْ بِفَضْلِ اللَّهِ وَبِرَحْمَتِهِ فَبِذَٰلِكَ فَلْيَفْرَحُوا. Say, let them rejoice in the grace and mercy of Allah Azza wa Jalla. And Allah said about His Prophet that He's a grace from Allah and a mercy from Allah Azza wa Jalla. How can we not commemorate His birth when He's the one who favored His nation over His own needs? When He said that Allah gave every prophet a supplication to make and promised that prophet to fulfill that supplication for him, so every prophet rushed to make that supplication, except for our beloved Prophet Muhammad sallallahu alayhi wa sallam. He said, I saved my supplication to be an intercession for my nation on the day of judgment. How can we not show our gratitude to this merciful Prophet that Allah described him in the Quran as, to the believers, he is compassionate and merciful? When on the day for judgment, when the sun draws near from the heads of people, and the believers will go to Prophet Adam, Nuh, Ibrahim, Musa, and Isa alayhim salam, asking for that intercession, the greatest intercession, each one of them would reply, I'm not that one, until they go to Prophet Muhammad alayhi salatu wasalam. That's when he says, I'm the one, I'm the one. Then he prostrates underneath the arsh, praising Allah and making dua for this nation, until it will be said to the Prophet, O Muhammad, raise your head, make supplication and Allah will fulfill your supplication. Ask and Allah will fulfill your need, and intercede and Allah will grant you that intercession. How can we not rejoice His birth, to renew our love for this great Prophet, and to thank Allah for this great endowment, when in fact it was narrated that our Lady Aisha radiallahu anha said, once I saw the Prophet sallallahu alayhi wa sallam relaxed and tranquil, so I seized the opportunity and I asked him to make dua for me. The Prophet said, O Allah, forgive Aisha for whatever she did in the past and whatever she's going to do in the future and what she did publicly or secretly. She was so happy that she dropped her head, she lowered the head from happiness. The Prophet said to her, are you happy with my dua? She said, how can I not be happy with your dua? Then he said to her, I swear to God, this is my supplication for my nation in every prayer. If the Prophet is making such a dua for us, the least we can do to make a great deal of salah upon the Prophet sallallahu alayhi wa sallam, and to show our thankfulness to Allah for sending Prophet Muhammad to us. So do not listen to those misguided people who oppose commemorating the birth of the Prophet, to the extent that one of them said recently that drinking alcohol, he said, is better than commemorating the birth of the Prophet. Those are acting like Iblis. Iblis was the first one who was so angered and upset, furious, to the extent that he made a loud shriek when the Prophet sallallahu alayhi wa sallam was born. Who doesn't show happiness with the birth of the mercy to the world? So do not listen to them. Renew your love in your heart to the Prophet alayhi salatu wasalam, and thank Allah for this endowment. And I take this opportunity to invite all of you to come this coming Sunday to the grand celebration in commemoration of the birth of the Prophet. Thousands will be attending in Whitlam Center in Liverpool at 3 o'clock in the afternoon. Do not miss out this opportunity. Bring your families, your children. This is the day to show your love to Prophet Muhammad alayhi salatu wasalam. We ask Allah Azza wa Jal that He keeps us steadfast on the path of Prophet Muhammad alayhi salatu wasalam, and that He assembles us with the Prophet in the highest levels of paradise. Ameen. وَعْلَمُوا عِبَادَ اللَّهِ أَنَّ اللَّهَ أَمَرَكُمْ بِأَمْرٍ عَظِيمٍ أَمَرَكُمْ بِالصَّلَاةِ وَالسَّلَامِ عَلَى نَبِيِّهِ الْكَرِيمِ فَقَالَ رَبُّنَا وَهُوَ أَصْدَقُ الْقَائِلِينَ إِنَّ اللَّهَ 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

that has shaped generations. He is Prophet Muhammad sallallahu alayhi wa sallam. 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We remember his birth, honor his message, and carry his legacy, because upon his way, we

Thinking about Umrah? Make this September one to remember with Australia Muslim Hajj and Umrah Group. 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
1: National Radio News.
2: Hello, I'm Shannon Kirkwood. Australian drone operators are on their way to Nepal to assist in the disaster response effort. 36 Australians remain unaccounted for in Nepal and Tibet following the deadly floods. That figure has been revised down after two Australians were found safe. 1,200 people have died and around 4,200 are still missing. Station officer with Queensland Fire Department Dale McVie is one of the 15 drone operator specialists who have answered the call to help those in the disaster zone.
3: Very important that we get over there. We have a excellent capability as far as our drones go, so we will definitely be able to help the Nepalese government.
2: H5 bird flu has been recorded in Sydney for the first time. A greater crested tern discovered on the northern beaches has been confirmed as having the deadly virus. Meantime, pet owners around Australia are again being reminded to take precautionary steps to ensure there's no interactions between pets and wild birds. Anyone who sees a sick or dead bird or other wildlife can report it to the Emergency Animal Disease Hotline on 1800 675 888. The New South Wales government is today looking at what can be done to combat sexual violence and misogyny. Acting Premier Prue Carr convened the roundtable after 6 teenage boys were charged in relation to two alleged sexual assault incidents.
4: A lot of that conversation is how we can encourage our young boys to listen to advice about healthy relationships, relationships based on empathy and respect, and treating each other with kindness and being a good human being.
2: Discussions will include education experts and social and community leaders. If you need help, you can call the National Domestic, Family and Sexual Violence Counselling Service, 1800 RESPECT, on 1800 737 732. A new report has determined First Nations people lost more than 317,000 years of healthy life

0: due to premature death or living with disease or injury. Laura Devoy reports.
1: The Australian Institute of Health and Welfare has released the 2022 data today. The main disease group contributing to total burden for First Nations people, mental health conditions and substance use disorders. The fatal disease groups included cancer, injuries and cardiovascular diseases. Those factors accounted for 54% of burden in males, while living with illness accounted for more of the burden in females. While the report has found the proportion of total fatal burden overall declined slightly in the decade to 2022.
0: Why stop at Mount Everest when a South Australian coastline is yet to be hiked? That's what Australia's youngest woman to summit Everest has embarked on today in a 50-kilometre walk at Coast Trek Florea Peninsula. 18-year-old Bianca Adler spoke to National Radio News about how she's helping to encourage women to embrace adventure on their own terms.
2: You don't have to fit a certain mould in order to do these really hardcore and intense sports. So I love wearing tutus, having colourful nails and just having a lot of fun with it and knowing that I can push myself really hard and train really intensively for something whilst also embracing my femininity. And I think it's really important for other women to embrace that as well.
0: To sport, in tennis, there's been a major upset at the US Open. Dane Sweeney has taken out the 13th seed. The Australian defeated Lorenzo Mazzetti 3-6, 6-1, 6-2, 6-2 today. He's the only Australian through to the third round after Alex Dimonor, Alexei Popperin and Tristan Skulcate lost their matches this morning. And Hawthorn is the first team through to the AFL's preliminary finals after an upset win over Fremantle in Perth last night.
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A message of mercy, a legacy of guidance, a way of life that has shaped generations. He is Prophet Muhammad sallallahu alayhi wa sallam. The Islamic Charity Projects Association, under the patronage of Darul Fatwa, proudly invites you to the annual Mawlid celebration. Join us Sunday, the 6th of September, for an inspiring evening of Quran recitation, multicultural and kids club performances, remembrance and reflection at the Whitlam Leisure Centre, 90A Memorial Avenue, Liverpool. Doors open at 3 p.m. with the program starting at 4 p.m. Visit mawlidconcert.org.au for more information. We remember his birth, honour his message and carry his legacy, because upon his way, we live.

0: بسم الله الرحمن الرحيم. In the name of Allah, the Most Merciful, praise be to Allah, the Lord of the worlds, and may Allah raise the rank of Prophet Muhammad, his chaste and pure followers and companions. Allah the Exalted said about his Prophet Muhammad,
1: وَمَا أَرْسَلْنَاكَ إِلَّا رَحْمَةً لِلْعَالَمِينَ,
0: which means, we sent you, O Muhammad, to the people and jinn only as a mercy to them. The Messenger of Allah, Muhammad, the son of Abdullah, the son of Abdul Muttalib, was born on Monday, the 12th of the lunar month Rabi'ul Awwal, in the blessed city of Mecca during the year of the elephant. It was related that when his mother Amina gave birth to him, he landed resting on his knees with his head raised towards the sky, because it is the place from where mercies and blessings descend. The sky is also the direction to where supplications are made and is the dwelling place of the angels. In reference to Allah the Exalted, He exists without a place and without a direction. Furthermore, when Prophet Muhammad was born, a bright light appeared illuminating all the palaces of the land of Sham, currently known as Lebanon, Syria, Palestine, and Jordan. The light was so strong that his mother was able to see the necks of the camels in Busra. On the night that Prophet Muhammad sallallahu alayhi wasallam was born, the palace of the arrogant dictator Kisra trembled, and 14 of its balconies collapsed. The huge fire of the fire worshippers, which had been lit for 1,000 years, died out, and the water of Lake Sawa dried up. Prophet Muhammad's father died when Amina was 6 months pregnant with the Prophet. May Allah raise his rank. His mother died when he was only 6 years of age. His grandfather Abdul Muttalib became his guardian. His breastfeeding mother was Halima Sa'diya, and his nanny was Ummu Ayman al-Habashiyya. Allah the Exalted gave the Prophet many virtues. Allah the Exalted gave the Prophet many virtues, including
2: the privileges of Adam, the understanding of Shir, the gentleness.

May Allah's peace be upon all of them. What more can we possibly say to speak of our master? What more can we possibly say to speak of our master? The messenger of Allah and the most favored by the Lord of the worlds. He is the best of the messengers and the absolute leader of all the righteous people. We ask Allah to grant us guidance on the true path and to make our end on this path.

step into the world of the beauteous fragrances of celebrating the birth of Prophet Muhammad, peace be upon him, a captivating radio series on 2MFM that takes you on a spiritual journey through the teachings and wisdom of eminent scholars from Ahlus Sunnah wal Jama'ah among the Ash'aris and the Maturidis.

Join us as we honor and reflect upon the noble life and profound legacy of Prophet Muhammad sallallahu alayhi wa sallam, guided by the luminous words of those who uphold the truth.

0: I begin in the name of Allah, the Lord of the worlds. I praise Him, and I seek His generosity and forgiveness. I humbly ask Him to raise the rank of Prophet Muhammad and protect his nation from what he feared for them. Welcome to another episode of The Beauteous Fragrances. Today I will be talking about the verses of the Quran that honour Prophet Muhammad sallallahu alaihi wasallam and aggrandize him. Allah honoured His chosen Prophet in many verses of the Quran. Some verses highlight the refined manners of the Prophet, as in Surah Al-Qalam, Ayah 4.
1: وَإِنَّكَ لَعَلَىٰ خُلُقٍ عَظِيمٍ.
0: This ayah means, certainly you have the great manners, meaning morals. Surah At-Tawbah, Ayah 128, highlights the sublimity of the Prophet's genealogy and status. Allah said,

This ayah means, a messenger from among you came who grieves for what is hard on you and wants very much that which benefits you, meaning the guidance. He is very kind and merciful to the believers. Surah Al-Fatah, ayah 29, points out Allah's praise of Prophet Muhammad in the books Allah revealed to his prophets.

0: Surat Al-Imran, Ayah 81, shows that Prophet Muhammad is favoured over the rest of the prophets.
1: وَإِذْ

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Ayahs 4 and 5 of Surat Al-Hujurat,

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Had they been patient until you went out to them, this would have been better for them. Allah is forgiving and merciful. Ayah 24 of Surah Al-Anfal,

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Ayah 63 of Surah An-Nur

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This refers to how they used to call the prophet, O Muhammad, O Abu Qasim. Rather, the ayah orders honouring him by calling him, O Prophet of Allah, O Messenger of Allah. Surah Al-Ahzab, ayahs 6 and 53, indicate the continuity of the obligation of aggrandizing the Prophet. Allah said,

0: These ayahs mean the Prophet is more deserving to the believers than their own selves, and his wives are the mothers of the believers, and do not ever marry his wives after him. Surat al-Hijr, ayah 72, reveals that Allah swore by the Prophet's life, thereby honoring his status. Allah said,
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0: This ayah means, I adjure by your life, O Prophet Muhammad. They, meaning the disbelievers, are confused and hesitant in their intoxication. And Allah knows best. Thank you for joining me on this episode. Stay tuned to listen to the rest of the episodes of The Beauteous Fragrance of Celebrating the Birth of Prophet Muhammad sallallahu alaihi wasallam.

Step into the world of the beauteous fragrances of celebrating the birth of Prophet Muhammad, peace be upon him. A captivating radio series on 2MFM that takes you on a spiritual journey through the teachings and wisdom of eminent scholars from Ahlus Sunnah wal Jama'ah among the Ash'aris and the

Join us as we honor and reflect upon the noble life and profound legacy of Prophet Muhammad sallallahu alayhi wasallam, guided by the luminous words of those who uphold the truth.

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7: Thank you.
8: 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Thank you.
6: For listeners new to it, what is the Service New South Wales Business Bureau and how does it help small businesses?
8: 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Our service is completely free and we work one-on-one with business owners to help them find the right information, programs, grants, licenses, free business advice and practical support that can help their business succeed. So whether you're thinking about starting a business, looking to grow or simply trying to navigate a challenge in your day-to-day operations, we're here to guide you and connect you with the right resources. And while some of our members of our team speak other languages, we can also arrange interpreter services so everyone can access the support they need and feel comfortable throughout the process.
6: So Halima, can you tell me about some of the things you do at the Bureau?
7: Sure, and thank you for the introduction as well, Shaquille. So my name is Halima, I'm the Multicultural Business Relationship Specialist, and I've been in this role for nearly 3 years now. My role is to support and connect with people from all multicultural communities, ensuring they feel included, represented, and aware about the services and opportunities that is available to them. I also work closely with the settlement service providers, community leaders, and community organizations to help build a stronger relationship and raise awareness of the support that is available for anyone looking to start a business in New South Wales. My goal is to ensure that everyone can access accurate information when they want to start a business, or even if they just have a business idea and need to find out what is required and the steps needed to start a business, as well helping them make informed decisions as they begin or grow their business journey. As well, part of my role, I deliver presentations and information sessions that help people understand the steps involved in starting a business. I share information on registration, business requirements, business planning, and the support available through government and community services.
6: So when someone is thinking about starting a business, what are some of the most common questions or challenges that you hear of?
8: Yeah, that's a good question. One of the most common questions we hear is, where do I even start? Many people have a great business idea but aren't sure how to turn that idea into a successful business. They often want to know whether their idea is viable and if there is enough customer demand before investing their time and money. We also hear a lot of questions about the practical side of starting a business, such as how to register a business, which business structure is the most suitable, and what tax or compliance obligations they need to be aware of. For many people, the amount of information available online can feel really overwhelming, and it can be difficult to know which information is relevant to their own circumstances. But more often than not, people are simply looking for trusted advice, reliable information, and reassurance that they're heading in the right direction. That's why it's important to be connected with the right resources and support services early in your business journey, so you can make informed decisions and start your business with some confidence.
6: So do you see any additional challenges in the community you work with, especially from people from non-English speaking backgrounds?
8: Well, many of the people we support actually bring valuable business experience, professional skills, and also industry knowledge that they've gained overseas. In many cases, the challenge is not their capability or expertise, but understanding how the Australian business environment works, including regulations, licensing requirements, and just a lot of the rules that businesses need to follow. Language can also sometimes be a barrier, particularly when working through government processes or trying to understand complex business and industry requirements. And for newly arrived migrants and refugees, there is often the additional challenge of becoming familiar with local systems and knowing where to go for help and support. What we find is that many people are looking for clear, reliable information from trusted sources so they can make informed decisions about starting or running a business. That's why an important part of our role is connecting people with the right information, services, and support networks. And as mentioned earlier, we can also arrange in-language resources and interpreting support to ensure everyone fully understands the information available and can confidently move forward on their business journey.
6: Where do people tend to feel stuck or overwhelmed?
7: Yeah, look, people usually feel overwhelmed at the beginning of their business journey because there are many decisions that they need to make. And it can be difficult to know where to start or what to prioritise first. Many are unsure what license, permits, registration or approvals may apply to their business and where they actually need to go to obtain them. For others, the challenge is having a clear understanding of the steps required to run a business or run a business idea into an actual operating business. So without a clear roadmap, the process can feel complicated, uncertain, confusing and stressful. One of the most common question or concerns that we hear is, am I doing this correctly or have I missed anything? And that's when it's important to access the right information and reach out and speak with trusted resources like the Business Bureau. So what we do, we help people understand the requirements that is relevant to their situation and connected them with the right resources or services that they actually need. Our team can also help them reduce uncertainty by providing them with ongoing step-by-step support and ensure they have the information they need to move forward with more clarity and confidence.
6: What does the first interaction look like when someone reaches out and how do you guide them?
7: That's a good question. Look, everyone's needs are different. So support usually starts with taking the time to understand the situation, asking them questions to help us gain a better understanding of their individual circumstances, which opens the opportunity for them to also ask questions. From there, we begin by learning about their business idea, their goals, and where they're actually in their business journey. This helps us understand what information and support would be most relevant to them. And also from there, we identify any knowledge gaps and talk about key requirements they need to consider before starting a business. This can include understanding the registrations, license, permits, council approvals, business planning or other obligations that may apply to their specific business.
6: What would a good outcome look like for someone in this situation after getting support?
8: Look, a good outcome is when someone has a clear understanding of what's required to start a business and knows what steps they need to take next. It's about reducing confusion and helping people make informed decisions based on accurate, reliable and trusted information. Not everyone is ready to start a business immediately, and that's okay. Sometimes success means leaving with a clear plan and a better understanding of what they need to focus on until they're ready to start their business. We encourage people to take the time to research their market, test their business idea, and understand what's involved before taking the next step.
6: Can you share a real example of someone who came to you with a business idea and how you help them to get started?
7: Yeah, sure. One example that comes to mind is a customer who came to us wanting to open a restaurant with his wife. They had a great business idea and a clear vision, but no previous experience running a business. So they were feeling quite overwhelmed by the process. They initially reached out because they wanted to register a company. But as we spoke, it became clear that they needed support much more than that. They wanted to understand everything from choosing the right business structure and finding a suitable location, and then through to opening their doors and eventually offering delivery services. So we worked closely with them to understand their goals and guide them through the key requirements involved in setting a business or a restaurant. This included registration, council approvals, license and permits, as well as industry-specific requirements such as food safety, signage, outdoor dining, waste management, insurance, and hiring staff. We also connected them with their local council and other trusted resources and support services to help them navigate the different requirements and understand what applied to their situation. So by the end, they had a clear roadmap and knew exactly what steps they needed to take. It's a great example on how the right information and support at the right time can make the process of starting a business feel much more manageable and less stressful.
6: Someone listening today is thinking about starting a business. What are the first two or three steps that they should take in doing so?
8: My key message, always to seek support early and take the time to understand the registrations, licenses, and rules and requirements that apply to your particular business. Make sure you're accessing information from trusted sources such as government websites and recognized business support organizations, which we know all of them that is around. 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
14: Sebuah pesan penuh kasih sayang, sebuah warisan berupa petunjuk, sebuah jalan hidup yang telah membentuk berbagai generasi. 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

A message of mercy, a legacy of guidance, a way of life that has shaped generations. He is Prophet Muhammad sallallahu alayhi wa sallam. The Islamic Charity Projects Association, under the patronage of Darul Fatwa, proudly invites you to the annual Mawlid celebration. Join us Sunday, the 6th of September, for an inspiring evening of Quran recitation, multicultural and kids' club performances, remembrance and reflection at the Whitlam Leisure Centre, 90A Memorial Avenue, Liverpool. Doors open at 3 p.m. with the program starting at 4 p.m. Visit mawlidconcert.org.au for more information. We remember his birth, honour his message and carry his legacy, because upon his way

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All praise is due to Allah. And may Allah Ta'ala raise the rank of our Prophet Muhammad and protect his nation from that which he fears for it. Our beloved Prophet Muhammad sallallahu alayhi wa sallam said, إِنَّ الصِّدْقَ يَهْدِي إِلَى الْبِرِّ وَإِنَّ الْبِرَّ يَهْدِي إِلَى الْجَنَّةِ وَإِنَّ الرَّجُلَ لَيَصْدُقْ حَتَّى يُكْتَبَ عِنْدَ اللَّهِ صِدِّيقًا وَإِنَّ الْكَذِبَ يَهْدِي إِلَى الْفُجُورِ وَإِنَّ الْفُجُورَ يَهْدِي إِلَى النَّارِ وَإِنَّ الرَّجُلَ لَيَكْذِبْ حَتَّى يُكْتَبَ عِنْدَ اللَّهِ كَذَّابًا. This hadith means, truthfulness leads to piety, and piety leads to paradise. The Muslim who continues to be truthful will then be recorded in the Book of Allah as a truthful person. Lying leads to bad deeds, and bad deeds lead to hellfire. The Muslim who continues to lie will be then recorded in the books of Allah as a liar. Related by Al-Bukhari and Muslim. In this honorable saying, the Prophet

To train your tongue to speak the truth and to avoid lying. Lying is an ugly habit. There are many people who have the habit of lying a lot, making others call them liars and unable to trust them. Remember that our Prophet, may Allah Ta'ala raise his rank and protect his nation from that which he fears for it, never said a lie in his life, making his people call him the truthful and trustworthy, Al-Amin, Al-Sadiq. We ask Allah Subhanahu wa Ta'ala to protect us from committing sins and to make us always among those truthful and trustworthy people. And Allah Ta'ala knows best.

A message of mercy, a legacy of guidance, a way of life that has shaped generations. He is Prophet Muhammad sallallahu alayhi wa sallam. The Islamic Charity Projects Association, under the patronage of Darul Fatwa, proudly invites you to the annual Mawlid celebration. Join us Sunday, the 6th of September, for an inspiring evening of Quran recitation, multicultural and kids club performances, remembrance and reflection at the Whitlam Leisure Centre, 90A Memorial Avenue, Liverpool. Doors open at 3 p.m. with the program starting at 4 p.m. Visit mawlidconcert.org.au for more information. We remember his birth, honor his message, and carry his legacy, because upon his way,

In an attempt to prevent people from traveling to visit Al-Kaaba in Mecca, Abraha, the person in charge of Yemen, on behalf of the king of Al-Habasha or Abyssinia, which is known in present day as Ethiopia, had built a huge and an attractive church in Yemen, costing him a large sum of money. He was hoping that people would be attracted to visit this church rather than visiting Al-Kaaba, but he did not succeed, of course. When his plan failed, Abraha decided to destroy Al-Kaaba. He arrived in Mecca with his troops on elephants, but before they could do anything, Allah subhanahu wa ta'ala sent them a flock of birds who struck them with pebbles of baked clay. Abraha's troops were destroyed and Abraha fled back to Yemen, but soon after he died a very painful death.

Now, back to finding out more about the life of our dear Prophet. The Prophet's father was Abdullah, the son of Abdul Muttalib, who married Amina bint Wahb, a noble lady from the tribe of Zuhra. Abdullah died before his son's birth, leaving the Prophet to be an orphan. Ibn Sa'd narrated that Amina, the Prophet's mother, told about her pregnancy. She said that she never felt she was pregnant. She never felt the heaviness that other women usually feel. She said that it was a Monday when she was in a state of between sleep and awakening when she heard a voice asking her, "Did you know you are pregnant?" She answered, "I think I am, but I'm not sure." The voice then said to Amina, "You are pregnant with the master of this nation and its prophet." And this is how her pregnancy was confirmed. When she was close to giving birth, she said that she heard the same voice telling her to ask God refuge from the evil of envious people.

Ibn Sa'd also narrated that the Prophet said what is translated into English as, "When my mother gave birth to me, she saw a great illumination of light revealing to her the palaces in Asham countries, which include Lebanon, Syria, Jordan, and Palestine." We were also told that after Amina delivered the Prophet, he fell to his knees with his head lifted and was looking towards the skies. When he was born, he was already circumcised and his umbilical cord was already cut and tied up.

طلبي. Many extraordinary things happened during the night of the Prophet's birth, some of which were: the palace of the Persian king, Kisra, had trembled and 14 of his balconies collapsed. The fire that the Persians worshipped, which had been lit up for 1,000 years, stopped burning. The lake of Sawa, in which ships traveled, dried up. Another extraordinary thing that took place was mentioned by Al-Hafidh al-Iraqi in his book titled Al-Mawrid al-Hani fi Mawlid al-Nabi. He wrote that the night the Prophet was born, the devil gave a loud shriek similar to the one he gave when he was banished from paradise and when Surah Al-Fatiha was revealed to the Prophet.

time. Later on, he was nursed by a woman named Halima, who was a murdi'a. A murdi'a is a mother who breastfeeds another mother's child, as was the custom of that time. After having nursed the Prophet, Halima told of her experience. It was a year of drought when Halima arrived into Mecca, riding on an old female donkey, accompanied by her husband and their son. Also traveling with them was an old female camel that did not have a drop of milk in its udders. Halima arrived together with another mother from her village to select babies to nurse. Before she nursed the Prophet, Halima's own son could not sleep the night out of hunger because she did not have enough milk to feed him. Being an orphan, the Prophet was not chosen by any of the other mothers to be breastfed. But having been the only child left out without a nursing mother, Halima had no other choice but to take him after discussing it with her husband. Halima said the minute she gave Muhammad her breast, she could feel the milk in her breast flowing. He was fed until he was satisfied, and so was his brother, Halima's son. As well, when her husband went to check on the camel, its udders were also full of milk. They drank until they were all satisfied. Halima's husband then told her, "You have brought us a blessed child." Halima then continued to say that when she left Mecca, they rode on the same old donkey that was now racing the other donkeys and astonishing her companions.

The profit was growing in one day at a rate of 1 month, and he would grow in 1 month at a rate of 1 year, comparing to normal children. When it was time to return him to his mother, Halima insisted to keep the prophet under her care a while longer. The prophet's mother, Amina, gave her approval, and consequently the prophet continued to live with Halima for a further 2 months, until one day the prophet was playing with his brother, Halima's son. The boy witnessed a strange thing happening to the prophet. He rushed to tell his parents. He told them that he saw two men came up to Muhammad sallallahu alayhi wasallam. They laid him on the ground and opened his chest. His parents rushed to the scene and saw Muhammad sallallahu alayhi wasallam standing up and looking yellow. They embraced him and asked him what had happened. He said that two men wearing white clothes came to him and opened his chest, and that he did not know what they did. Both Halima and her husband were worried for his safety and took him back to his mother. Upon Amina's insistence, they told her what had happened. Amina told them what extraordinary things she saw and had happened to her during and after her pregnancy with the Prophet. She went on to assure them that Muhammad sallallahu alayhi wasallam had an important fulfillment in the future.

After his mother's death, Muhammad sallallahu alayhi wa sallam was brought up by his grandfather, who had given him the name Muhammad just after his birth. His grandfather's name was Abdul Muttalib. Abdul Muttalib loved the Prophet very much. Sadly, however, when Muhammad sallallahu alayhi wa sallam was only 8 years old, his grandfather died. After the death of his grandfather, Muhammad sallallahu alayhi wa sallam was taken care of by his uncle Abu Talib. Although Abu Talib was not wealthy and had many children of his own, his deep love for the Prophet was the reason for taking him under his care.

One day, when Abu Talib was about to set out for Syria to trade, Muhammad sallallahu alayhi wasallam asked to go with him. Abu Talib agreed, and they set off together. During their journey, they passed by a place called Busra and stopped at a Christian monastery. There, a monk called Bahira noticed a cloud moving along with the caravan, covering the travelers and providing them with shade from the hot sun of the desert. He also noticed all the trees and rocks were kneeling down. Bahira asked the people in the caravan to come in for a rest. Accordingly, Abu Talib and his companions entered the monastery as well. After chatting with each one of them, Bahira concluded that Muhammad sallallahu alayhi wasallam was the last prophet described in the gospel. He looked between the prophet's shoulders and saw the sign of prophecy. Bahira then asked Abu Talib about Muhammad sallallahu alayhi wasallam's father. Abu Talib told him that he was Muhammad's father, but Bahira said to him, "No, Muhammad should be an orphan." Abu Talib then admitted he was Muhammad's uncle and his guardian, and that he considered the boy to be like his own son. Bahira then told Abu Talib to take the prophet and return home and take good care of him, as he will grow up to be the chief and last messenger of God.

The Prophet was described as being the most handsome of men. He was of medium height, fair skin, with black hair and beard. When he smiled, his teeth shone gleaming white, but it was his character and perfect behavior which made a great impression. His words were always full of guidance and wisdom. His truthfulness, honesty, pleasant ways, and hard work made him a successful trader. These qualities were given to him by Allah, the Almighty, subhanahu wa ta'ala. The Prophet was respected all throughout the land. People used to call him As-Sadiq, meaning a person who is very upright and honest. They also called him Al-Amin, meaning the trustworthy.

The customs and traditions of the tribal society in Arabia were shaken and revised by the extraordinary spirit of Prophet Muhammad's teachings. One day, while preaching, the Prophet said what is translated as, "Support your brother, whether he is doing wrong or has been wronged." A man inquired, "O Messenger of Allah, I can help my brother if he has been wronged, but how can I support him if he is doing wrong?" The Prophet said what is translated as, "Prevent him from doing the wrong," and that is how you support him.

Prophet Muhammad sallallahu alayhi wasallam was very pious. He used to spend the night praying until his legs were swollen. His wife Aisha radiallahu anha asked him one day, O Prophet of Allah, didn't Allah forgive you for your past and what is to come in the future? He answered by saying what is translated as, Wouldn't I be an extremely thankful slave? Prophet Muhammad sallallahu alayhi wasallam's kindness and mercifulness were also unparalleled. Often when passed by a group of children, he would pass his hands affectionately over their heads. The Prophet was also very brave and generous. Once a man came up to him sallallahu alayhi wasallam and begged him for some sheep from a flock that was grazing between two hills. The Prophet then ordered for all the sheep to be given to that man. When the man returned to his village, he said, O people, embrace Islam by for Allah subhanahu wa ta'ala, Muhammad sallallahu alayhi wasallam gives so much and does not fear poverty.

Finally, may Allah enable us to follow the Prophet's guidance and grant us to see him in our dream tonight and every night. Ameen.

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1: Hello, I'm Lewis Donaldson. State and territory ministers have lodged serious concerns about the large number of aged care patients stuck in public hospitals. Aged care advocates say more than 3,300 older Australians are facing delayed discharge from hospitals around the nation, while others are waiting in emergency departments. New South Wales Health Minister Ryan Parks says the ministers have raised the matter with their federal counterpart Mark Butler during talks today.
2: We need to see more aged care packages and home care packages become available and the value of those home care packages be delivered in totality and in full so we can get patients out of our hospitals. We emphasise the need for additional beds, but we all recognise that that is more of a medium to long-term solution.
1: Meantime, Mr Butler has defended the government's spending record on aged care amid rising demand.
3: Increases in aged care demand, increases in demand for people getting support at home. And it's no surprise that you're also seeing more older Australians in hospitals. This reflects a community-wide phenomenon.
1: The families of two Australians thought missing in the Nepal-Tibet flood have confirmed their loved ones are safe. This development has seen the number of Australians unaccounted for in the disaster revised down to 36. Meantime, the federal government is being called to hold China accountable for a humanitarian and environmental crisis in Tibet. With the detail, Shannon Kirkwood.
4: The Australia-Tibet Council says Beijing's decades-long pursuit of large-scale mining, mega dams and water diversion infrastructure without the consent of local communities is causing severe environmental damage. More than 1,200 people have died and more than 5,000 are missing following last week's catastrophic flash flood in Nepal and Tibet. CEO Zoe Bedford says it exposed a critical information vacuum caused by China's lockdown of the Tibetan Plateau. The council is calling on the Prime Minister and Foreign Minister to raise the issue at the United Nations this month.
1: In Queensland, an ambulance service dispatch outage has reportedly led to a major backlog of cases. The Courier-Mail is reporting a planned upgrade may be to blame for the statewide 000 call centre outage, which began yesterday and forced operators to revert to a manual process. The issue was fixed early this morning. The state government is seeking information on the impact on patients. More Australians have been reported as having a secondary job. The labour account figures for the June quarter have been released by the Australian Bureau of Statistics today. Over that period, the number of filled jobs rose by 110,700 to 16.3 million, a fifth straight quarterly rise. That increase was driven by a 4.6% rise in secondary jobs, while there was a slight fall in average hours worked per job. A man has been accused of attempting to smuggle 163 native reptiles from Sydney to Hong Kong. The National Environmental Protection Agency says the reptiles were allegedly concealed inside parcels of leather bags and slippers between December 2025 and March this year. The 21-year-old, who is a Chinese national,

0: has been remanded in custody and will front court next month. Turning to sport, Nick Kyrgios can return to tennis today after accepting a one-month ban for drug use. Kyrgios tested positive to cocaine, which he says he took on a night out in Spain in June. The International Tennis Integrity Agency accepted the drug use was outside of competition. Kyrgios has been provisionally suspended since the 4th of August, meaning his one-month ban expires today. The 31-year-old has reportedly checked himself into a treatment program.
1: 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Stay tuned for more updates.

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A message of mercy, a legacy of guidance, a way of life that has shaped generations. He is Prophet Muhammad sallallahu alayhi wa sallam. The Islamic Charity Projects Association, under the patronage of Darul Fatwa, proudly invites you to the annual Mawlid celebration. Join us Sunday, the 6th of September, for an inspiring evening of Quran recitation, multicultural and kids club performances, remembrance and reflection at the Whitlam Leisure Centre, 90A Memorial Avenue, Liverpool. Doors open at 3 p.m. with the program starting at 4 p.m. Visit mawlidconcert.org.au for more information. We remember his birth, honor his message, and carry his legacy, because upon his way,

اللهم صل وسلم وبارك على سيدنا ومولانا محمد الهادي لأنوارك.

A message of mercy, a legacy of guidance, a way of life that has shaped generations. He is Prophet Muhammad sallallahu alayhi wa sallam. The Islamic Charity Projects Association, under the patronage of Darul Fatwa, proudly invites you to the annual Mawlid celebration. 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We remember his birth, honour his message and carry his legacy, because upon his way, we live.

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All praise is due to Allah, and may Allah raise the rank of Prophet Muhammad, peace be upon him, and protect his nation from that which he fears for them. Dear brothers and sisters in Islam, let us first have the proper intention in our hearts to attend the lesson for the obedience of Allah subhanahu wa ta'ala. Now, as we started the month of Rabi' al-Awwal, Muslims around the world will be waiting for the 12th of this month to commemorate the birth of Prophet Muhammad sallallahu alayhi wa sallam. Prophet Muhammad sallallahu alayhi wa sallam was born on Monday and received the revelation on Monday at the age of 40. He immigrated to Medina on Monday and died on Monday as well. It was narrated that the Prophet sallallahu alaihi wasallam was asked about fasting the day of Monday of each week. And the Prophet sallallahu alaihi wasallam said, "This is a day where I was born." Meaning, on that day, the Prophet sallallahu alaihi wasallam was born. And to fast that day as a sign of thankfulness to Allah subhanahu wa ta'ala, who sent Prophet Muhammad sallallahu alaihi wasallam to us, is a good act. So the Prophet sallallahu alaihi wasallam, when asked about fasting Mondays, he said, "This is a day where I was born." So to encourage them to fast this day, he told them, "This is a day where I was born." And that shows that it is recommended to do an act of worship on the day the Prophet sallallahu alaihi wasallam was born. And to do this every year in commemoration of this great endowment that Allah subhanahu wa ta'ala bestowed upon us. Now listen to this carefully. Once Prophet Muhammad sallallahu alaihi wasallam came to Medina, he saw a group of non-believers fasting the 10th of Muharram. The 10th of Muharram is Ashura. And Muharram is the first month of the lunar year. He saw a group of non-believers fasting that day. The Prophet sallallahu alaihi wasallam asked them about the reason behind their fasting, why they fast this day. They said to him, "This is a day where Allah subhanahu wa ta'ala gave victory to Moses over the tyrant Pharaoh." So on that day, Allah subhanahu wa ta'ala gave Moses victory over the Pharaoh of Egypt, who was a tyrant and a non-believer. Then the Prophet sallallahu alaihi wasallam said to them, "We are more deserving of Moses than you. We are more deserving of Moses than you." Since Moses alayhi salam was a believer, was a Muslim, like all other prophets. So he said, "We are more deserving of Moses than you." The Prophet sallallahu alayhi wasallam fasted that day, the 10th of Muharram, and then the Prophet said, "If I remain alive till next year, I'll fast the 9th as well." So he will be fasting the 9th and the 10th of Muharram. And the scholars of Islam said one of the reasons the Prophet sallallahu alaihi wasallam would fast the 9th is to make sure he is fasting the 10th of Muharram, because there is a probability of miscalculation at the beginning of the month. So the Prophet sallallahu alaihi wasallam, to show that fasting this day is of great importance,
He fasted that day because on that day Allah gave Moses victory over the Pharaoh of Egypt. And that is the 10th of Muharram. And since the Prophet said, if I remain alive till next year, I will fast the 9th as well. So the 9th and the 10th. That shows that in commemoration of a great endowment, you can celebrate it each year by performing an act of worship. The Prophet sallallahu alaihi wasallam commemorated the victory given to Moses over the Pharaoh of Egypt by fasting that day. And he said, I will fast this day as well next year. And that shows that every year that gets repeated, every year you can do it in commemoration of this great endowment, which is to rejoice and celebrate the victory given to Moses over the Pharaoh of Egypt, which is an endowment from Allah subhanahu wa ta'ala. So every year when you fast the 10th of Muharram, you are performing an act of worship on that day, but it is an expression of your thankfulness to Allah subhanahu wa ta'ala for granting victory to Prophet Moses alayhi salam. From this incident and event, the scholars of Islam said, it is praiseable and commendable and recommended to celebrate the birth of Prophet Muhammad sallallahu alaihi wasallam each year as a sign of our thankfulness to Allah subhanahu wa ta'ala for sending Prophet Muhammad sallallahu alaihi wasallam to us. So each year when we celebrate the birth of the Prophet, by how do we celebrate the birth of the Prophet? Reciting Quran, that's number one. Praising Allah subhanahu wa ta'ala, praising the Prophet sallallahu alayhi wa sallam, and distributing food amongst those who are poor and disadvantaged. So with these acts of worship, acts of obedience to Allah subhanahu wa ta'ala, we commemorate the birth of Prophet Muhammad sallallahu alayhi wa sallam. So when we recite Quran, celebrate, and we praise Allah, praise Prophet Muhammad sallallahu alaihi wasallam, we talk about the birth of the Prophet, what happened during his birth, before and after, how the Prophet was raised. When we talk about all these things on that day and we perform acts of worship, these are all recommended acts. And there is no problem in them. Since the Prophet sallallahu alaihi wasallam, why did he fast the 10th of Muharram, for what reason? As he explained, he said, we are more deserving of Moses than you. That means, in priority, we should celebrate this victory that Allah subhanahu wa ta'ala gave to Moses. We should celebrate and rejoice this victory. How did the Prophet sallallahu alaihi wasallam celebrated and rejoiced that victory of Moses? By fasting that day, the 10th of Muharram. And the Prophet promised that he will do that each year. So each year on that day, as a sign of his thankfulness to Allah for granting victory to Moses, he would fast this day. Also, Muslims now around the world, when the day of the birth of Prophet Muhammad sallallahu alaihi wasallam comes in, Muslims would perform acts of worship, such as reciting Quran, praising Allah, praising Prophet Muhammad sallallahu alaihi wasallam, distributing food amongst the poor, and so on. And all these acts in general are recommended acts. Let us say, number one, reciting Quran. Allah subhanahu wa ta'ala mentioned in the Quran that we should recite Al-Quran. The Prophet sallallahu alaihi wasallam explained in the hadith
what rewards we would get if we recite the Quran. The Prophet said, every letter recited properly with a good intention, one would get 10 units of rewards, 10 hasanat. Then the Prophet sallallahu alaihi wasallam said, I don't say alif lam mim is one letter, rather alif is one letter, lam is one letter, and mim is one letter. So that word alif lam mim makes the three letters. So if you recite this, you get at least 30 units of rewards, at least. But the reward will be multiplied. Depends on one's sincerity. The reward might be multiplied by more than this. But at least a person would get that. So reciting Quran in general, when one recites Quran, he gets rewards from Allah subhanahu wa ta'ala. Number two, praising Allah subhanahu wa ta'ala. Praising Allah also is recommended, such as saying subhanallah, alhamdulillah. And the Prophet sallallahu alaihi wasallam said in the hadith, two words are very light on the tongue, meaning very simple to be said, but they are very heavy in the scale of the believer on the day of judgment. So they're very easy when pronounced and said, but on the day of judgment, in the scale of the Muslim, you know, the scale is composed of two pans, one for the rewards and one for the bad deeds. Now, in the pan of the rewards, these two words, although they are very light on the tongue to be said, they don't take much effort from us, but in that scale, in that pan, they are very heavy. They are Subhanallahi wa bihamdih Subhanallahi al-Azim. So if you say Subhanallahi wa bihamdih Subhanallahi al-Azim frequently, that will make your pan of rewards on the day of judgment much heavier. So although they are very simple to be said, Subhanallah wa bihamdi, Subhanallah al-Azim. And these two expressions, in them we are praising Allah and glorifying Allah and clearing Allah from all the attributes of the creations. Subhanallah wa bihamdi means I clear Allah from all the attributes of imperfection and I thank Allah subhanahu wa ta'ala. Then you say Subhanallah al-Azim, I clear Allah, the glorified, from the most glorified and the most exalted from all the attributes of imperfection. So they are praising Allah and they are heavy on the day of judgment. So they are words of praising to Allah subhanahu wa ta'ala and they are very heavy in your scale on the day of judgment. So that's about praising Allah in general. Also Allah subhanahu wa ta'ala said, اذكروا الله ذكرا كثيرا, which means praise Allah frequently. Praise Allah frequently. It's very rewardable that one would get used to say, to praise Allah with good intention in his heart. To say Subhanallah, Subhanallah, Subhanallah. The Prophet sallallahu alaihi wasallam said once, I say Astaghfirullah 100 times daily. The Prophet sallallahu alaihi wasallam says, Astaghfirullah 100 times daily. So, that shows that such acts are very, very rewardable. What about praising Prophet Muhammad sallallahu alaihi wasallam? Praising Prophet Muhammad sallallahu alaihi wasallam is also recommended, and it was confirmed in the hadith that some of the companions praised Prophet Muhammad sallallahu alaihi wasallam solo and in a group. Now, praising Prophet Muhammad sallallahu alaihi wasallam solo was confirmed by the scholars of hadith, narrators of hadith, through the root of Al-Abbas, the uncle of Prophet Muhammad sallallahu alaihi wasallam,
who said to the Prophet once, O Messenger of Allah, I have authored a poem in praising you. So he made a poem, authored a poem. In that poem he praised the Prophet. I would like to say it to you. The Prophet sallallahu alaihi wasallam didn't say to him, don't praise me. Rather he said, say it, may Allah protect your teeth. And this is a type of dua, supplication, they used to make. If someone says something that is good, they say to him, may Allah protect your teeth from falling off. That's the meaning of it. So they last for the person. So he said to him, saying, may Allah protect your teeth. And Al-Abbas started saying that poem. In it he said, من قبلها طبت في الظلال وفي مستودع حين يخصف الورق وأنت لما ولدت أشرقت الأرض وضاءت بنورك الأفق. These are two verses of this poem. In it, Al-Abbas, the uncle of the Prophet sallallahu alaihi wasallam, mentioned that when Prophet Muhammad sallallahu alaihi wasallam was born, the whole earth was illuminated. So the whole earth was illuminated by the birth of Prophet Muhammad sallallahu alaihi wasallam, and the eastern and western horizon were illuminated as well by the birth of the Prophet sallallahu alaihi wasallam. Subhanallah, Al-Abbas praised the Prophet and the Prophet praised him, and that shows that such an act of praise the Prophet solo is a recommended matter. Okay, what about in a group? Yeah, that was also confirmed by Imam Ahmad in his Musnad when he narrated that a group of people from Abyssinia, known now as Ethiopia, came to the Prophet sallallahu alaihi wasallam to his mosque. They went inside and as a way of greeting the Prophet, they started dancing by jumping on one leg. This is how they dance. They started jumping on one leg, right and left, praising the Prophet, greeting the Prophet, and they said in their language, what means in Arabic, Abul Qasim Tayyiba, meaning the Prophet sallallahu alaihi wasallam, whose name is Abul Qasim as well, after his eldest son, is a righteous person. So they were saying that in their language, and the Prophet sallallahu alaihi wasallam asked, what do they say? And they said to him, they are saying Abul Qasim Tayyiba. So the Prophet did not say to them, how dare you praise me and in my mosque as well. And they were jumping as a way of expression to express their happiness for meeting the Prophet sallallahu alaihi wasallam. Also, it was narrated that the Prophet sallallahu alaihi wasallam passed by a group of ladies from the clan of An-Najjar, and when they saw the Prophet, they started beating the tambourine, welcoming the Prophet, greeting the Prophet, and they said, what means, how lucky one would be if he is the neighbor of Prophet Muhammad sallallahu alaihi wasallam. And the Prophet sallallahu alaihi wasallam commended them for the saying. So they were praising the Prophet in a group. Now, that shows that praising the Prophet solo or in a group is something recommended in our religion as well. So there is a basis for this. Now, Muslims around the world, during this occasion, when commemorating the birth of the Prophet, what do? They praise the Prophet. Now, a person might be chanting solo and praising the Prophet. Also, they might have a chanting group and the whole group will be praising Prophet Muhammad sallallahu alaihi wasallam. And this is something rewardable and recommended. When it comes to distributing food amongst the poor and disadvantaged, that is as well recommended and rewardable in our religion. Allah Ta'ala said, وَيُطْعِمُونَ الطَّعَامَ عَلَى حُبِّهِ
miskinan wa yatiman wa asira. They feed for the sake of Allah those who are poor, those who are orphans, and those who are captives. And here it's referring to the non-believers. So even by feeding non-believers who are in need, with good intention, you will be rewarded for that as well. So what do we deduce from all that? The act of celebrating the Prophet's birth each year is a recommended matter, because Muslims, what they do during this day, they praise Allah, recite Quran, praise Prophet Muhammad, distribute food amongst the poor and needy people. Also, they might perform other acts of worship as well. Now, why they do so? As an expression of the thankfulness to Allah subhanahu wa ta'ala. So this is not something forbidden in our Islam. It's something recommended. Now, the first one who started such an act was the king of Irbil, known as Al-Malik Al-Muzaffar. And that happened after the first 3 centuries since the immigration of Prophet Muhammad sallallahu alaihi wasallam. So after the first 3 centuries, this started to happen. Al-Malik Al-Muzaffar was the first one to start this. He was in Iraq. Al-Malik Al-Muzaffar, the king of Irbil, he was in Iraq. He was the first one to celebrate the Prophet's birth. He was very, very generous, was very kind, was very just and compassionate. So he was an excellent example of the good ruler. At his time, it came to his mind an idea. As a sign of his thankfulness to Allah subhanahu wa ta'ala, he thought it's a good idea that I would gather people on this occasion and we can benefit from that gathering. Actually, what he did, he gathered the scholars, the narrators of hadith, the interpreters of the Quran, and he gathered the poor and needy people, and he slaughtered thousands of sheep and camels and cows on that day. And he asked everyone from the scholars to talk about the Prophet. Someone started talking about the pregnancy of Amina, his mother. One started talking about his birth and what happened before and after. One started talking about the Prophet's biography during his lifetime. So everyone started talking about the Prophet, about his life. Then after that, he asked all people to come and they started eating. Now the scholars at his time praised his act, even they rushed to author a book about Al-Mawlid specifically to the king to be read on that day. Abu al-Khattab ibn Dihya, one of the great scholars, rushed and wrote a book about the Prophet's birth. And he gave it to that king, and the king was so happy with it. So every year they started reading that book. Now Muslims around the world, they do gather on this occasion and they read the story of the Mawlid, Prophet's birth, and they praise the Prophet, and they say some chants as well in praising Prophet Muhammad sallallahu alaihi wasallam. After that, the scholars continued to do this. Ibn Hajar al-Asqalani, one of the great scholars of Islam, and he is a well-known narrator of hadith as well, authored many poems in praising Prophet Muhammad sallallahu alaihi wasallam. Up to now, Muslims, after hundreds of years, are still chanting these verses of his poems. Up to now. Also, Imam Suyuti, the well-known scholar as well, authored a book. And in that book, he mentioned that people ask about this act people are doing these times. They gather on the day of the Prophet's birth. They praise the Prophet. They talk about his story, like his life. Then after that, they would make
a great meal and they ask those who are poor and needy to come and eat, what's the judgment of doing so? Imam al-Suyuti said, what they do, all classified as amongst the acts of obedience to Allah subhanahu wa ta'ala. So Imam al-Suyuti in his book commended such act as well. Now Muslims, from the time Al-Malik al-Muzaffar started celebrating the Prophet's birth, up to this moment, celebrate the Prophet's birth around the world. And the scholars of Ahlul Sunnah wal Jama'ah considered this as an act of worship, as a commended matter as well. They praised this act, all of them. Allah said, وَمَا أَرْسَلْنَاكَ إِلَّا رَحْمَةً لِلْعَالَمِينَ. Allah sent Prophet Muhammad sallallahu alayhi wasallam as a mercy to the whole world. So when we celebrate his birth, as if each year on that day, we remember that on that day the Prophet was born. So we say, oh Allah, we thank you for sending Prophet Muhammad sallallahu alayhi wasallam to us. However, you have to be cautious about something. There is a book that is called Mawlid al-Arus. Mawlid al-Arus. Now, if you want to translate it literally, it would mean the birth of the groom. And they mean by it, they want to talk about the birth of the Prophet. In that book, which is not for one of the scholars of Islam, rather, one of the Europeans, researchers about Middle Eastern books called Brockelman, he attributed this book to Imam Ibn al-Jawzi. He said this book belongs to Ibn al-Jawzi. While in fact, Ibn al-Jawzi is like this own such a book. He doesn't accept it. In that book, they say something that is against the belief of Muslims. They say that Allah subhanahu wa ta'ala took a part of his illuminated face, that's what they say, and said to it, be Muhammad, and it became Muhammad. So they mean by Allah subhanahu wa ta'ala is a mass of illumination, and part of it is Prophet Muhammad sallallahu alaihi wasallam, and this is blasphemous. This is blasphemous. So this book is known to many people, and some of them, they don't know what is in it, and they might read it on the 12th of Rabi al-Awwal. So just be cautious and warned against this book that is called Mawlid al-Arus. However, the scholars did author some books about the Prophet's birth. Now in these books, they mention about the story of the Prophet's birth. So we tell you briefly, and we can learn from it a lot. They say, Amina, the mother of Prophet Muhammad sallallahu alaihi wasallam, got pregnant with the Prophet on the first night of Rajab. When she got pregnant with Prophet Muhammad sallallahu alaihi wasallam, she used to see the birds above her, and whenever she used to go to get some water from the well, the water in the well would rise up to the surface, the top of the well, and she would get the water from it. So without putting any effort to pull that bucket out of the well. So the water would rise to the top of the well and she would grab water and drink. And she used to hear the tasbih of the angels around her. And she told her husband about this, and he told her, this is a sign of you being pregnant with someone that is very, very special. And that's for his honor.
All these things, strange things are happening for the honor of the one in your stomach, in your womb. Then she said, I saw a dream. I saw a big tree, great and enormous tree, and there were stars on that tree. I looked at these stars, I found one, the brightest amongst all of them, with the greatest illumination of light. And while I was looking at it and watching it, it fell off into my lap. Then I heard someone saying to me, take the good tidings, O Amina, as you are pregnant with the master of the world. She woke up and she mentioned that to her husband. He said to her, let's go to that person, Khalifa ibn Attab. He knows how to interpret the dreams. She went to him and she told him the dream. He said, that tree is Prophet Ibrahim alayhi salam. So it's a sign or symbol of Prophet Ibrahim. And the stars on it are the prophets from his descendants. And that twinkling star and the brightest amongst them is a prophet that will emerge at this time. Allah will give him victory. He will knock down all the idols and he will spread the right belief east and west. Now regarding this particular star falling off into your lap, that means you're going to get pregnant with this prophet and you're going to give birth to that prophet. So she came back and she was very happy. Then the father of the prophet got sick and then he died. And Amina was still pregnant with the prophet sallallahu alaihi wasallam about 6 months of her pregnancy. So the prophet is about to be born as an orphan. And that was for her wisdom as well. Now, later on, Amina said, on the first month of my pregnancy, while I was in my house, I saw a person coming in. And he was pointing to my stomach and saying, how lucky, Amina, you are. You are pregnant with the master of the worlds, Prophet Muhammad sallallahu alaihi wasallam. And she said to him, who are you? And he said, I'm Adam. And she said to him, what do you want? And he told her and gave her the greetings and the good tidings that she's pregnant with the master of the worlds, Prophet Muhammad sallallahu alaihi wasallam. The following month, Prophet Sheath came to her, then Idris and Nuh and so on. So during the 9 months of her pregnancy, each month a prophet used to come to her and greet her and give her the good tidings of being pregnant with Prophet Muhammad sallallahu alaihi wasallam. Then on the 9th month, Prophet Isa alayhi salam came in and gave her the good tidings that she's pregnant with Prophet Muhammad and she's going to give birth to him on this month. Now on that night, the 12th of Rabi' al-Awwal, she was alone at home, and Abdul Muttalib, the grandfather of the Prophet, because he left her at home, so he locked the doors so no one would come in, and she was left alone. At that moment she felt with the baby wanting to come out. So it's due. She started having the, like, not the contractions a woman would have these days. Now she started having the feeling that she's about to give birth to the Prophet. She said, I started crying because I was alone in the house. Then suddenly while she was crying, she saw from the corner of the house, four women came out of the corner of the house. And one sat next to her head, the other one next to her feet, one on the right, one on the left. She looked at them and she felt comfortable and relaxed. She said, who are you that Allah subhanahu wa ta'ala sent you to me at this critical moment
to help me and relieve my hardship. Then the first one came and she said, Sarah, the wife of Prophet Ibrahim. The second one was Hajar. The third one was Asiya. And the fourth one was Maryam bint Amran. So Maryam, Asiya, Sarah and Hajar, the greatest woman, came to her to help her and witness her delivering the master of the world's Prophet Muhammad sallallahu alayhi wasallam. Then she said, suddenly I heard like a movement between earth and the sky. I saw an angel with three flags in his hands. He put one in the east, one in the west, and one on al-Masjid al-Haram. Then after that, she said, I started feeling thirsty. So I complained about this, about feeling thirsty. Then an angel came from the sky with a bucket filled with water from paradise, sweeter than honey. It has a smell nicer than musk, and it's whiter than milk. I drank from it, and I felt with happiness when I drank from it. Then at this moment, I felt that the baby is due to come out. Then at that specific moment, an angel came in and he passed his wing, cast it over my stomach, and he said, come down, O Messenger of Allah. She said, Allah helped me and I gave birth to Prophet Muhammad sallallahu alaihi wasallam. When she was asked, Amina, about her pregnancy, she said, I never experienced what other women would experience during their pregnancy. I never felt with heaviness. When I delivered the Prophet sallallahu alaihi wasallam, it was so easy. And when he came out sallallahu alaihi wasallam, he was born circumcised already, with the umbilical cord already cut. That was done as well. The umbilical cord, it was cut already. And the Prophet sallallahu alaihi wasallam came out like relying and leaning on his hands, looking at the sky, and a great illumination of light came out with him, that it illuminated for me the palaces in Busra. So while she was in Mecca, she was able to see the palaces in Busra with that great illumination of light. Now the scholars of Islam said here something, that for Amina to see such a great illumination of light and to be able to see the palaces in Busra, she is supposed to be a righteous Muslim. So Amina was a righteous Muslim. Her husband was a believer as well. Imam Abu Hanifa, may Allah raise his rank, said, the parents of the Prophet sallallahu alaihi wasallam did not die as blasphemers. It's not impossible that Allah subhanahu wa ta'ala created in their hearts the guidance. That's not impossible. In one of the battles, one of the companions called Zayd ibn Duthinna, he was captured by the non-believers. They captured him. And then they introduced him to death. They want to kill him. Now, when they introduced him to killing, they want to kill him, Abu Sufyan said to him, O Zayd, don't you wish that at this moment you are at your home with your family and Muhammad is in your place and we chop off his head and we kill him? Don't you wish that? Zayd said to him, I don't wish that Prophet Muhammad sallallahu alaihi wasallam at his place now where he is, and one thorn would get into his foot in replacement of my death. To that extent, he wouldn't wish that if he will be relieved from that and only one thorn would go into the skin of the Prophet sallallahu alaihi wasallam. Then Abu Sufyan, at that time he was a non-believer, he said, I've never seen companions loving the master as the companions of Muhammad loving Muhammad.
The Prophet sallallahu alaihi wasallam said in the hadith, and I'll conclude my lesson with this, I urge you to take care of my beloved ones. And they said, the companion said, aren't we your beloved ones? He said, you are my companions. Of course he loves them. But to show that there are special ones in this nation, he said, you are my companions. And my beloved ones are those who come after you by a long time. They wish to see me in return of losing the wealth and the children. So they're ready to lose everything just to be able to see Prophet Muhammad sallallahu alaihi wasallam. So they would ready to sacrifice everything, obviously, just to see Prophet Muhammad sallallahu alaihi wasallam. Those are called Ahbab Rasulullah sallallahu alaihi wasallam. We ask Allah subhanahu wa ta'ala to gather us on the day of judgment with the Prophet sallallahu alaihi wasallam under his banner and in paradise as well. Ameen. And Allah knows best. We say La ilaha illallah 3 times.

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1: The biography of Prophet Muhammad, peace be upon him. Narrations about the life of Prophet Muhammad, peace be upon him.

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The Prophet, peace be upon him, and may Allah raise his rank, said, which means, for the slave to be rewarded upon performing the good deed, the slave must have the sincere intention in the heart to perform the deed for the sake of Allah only. So praise to the Lord Allah, who guided us to Islam and who sent us Prophet Muhammad, made him a messenger, and enlightened our lives with this master of all creations, Prophet Muhammad ibn Abdullah. Our lesson today, brothers and sisters in Islam, is about the birth, the story of the birth of the greatest creation ever. The birth of Prophet Muhammad, peace be upon him. The Prophet who is the master of all the sons of Adam. In this life and in the hereafter. Now, when it was time for Muhammad's rise and age, and when it was time for his presence in body and soul, for the true cause of his creation, Allah gave Amina, and her name is Amina bint Wahb, the mother of the Prophet sallallahu alayhi wasallam. Allah gave her, Amina, the distinguished honor of carrying the Prophet Muhammad, peace be upon him, as she was also favored to become the mother of Muhammad, the chosen one. The pregnancy of the Prophet, peace be upon him, was to this lady Amina. His father Abdullah and his mother Amina. And Allah distinguished her in carrying the Prophet, the master of all the prophets, the messenger and the master of all the messengers, Muhammad ibn Abdullah.
everyone that was deeply fond and loving to the Prophet, peace be upon him, rejoiced when they heard that his time and coming out was nearing. You see, they knew that Amina fell pregnant with him because a voice was heard on earth and in the skies telling about Amina's pregnancy with the Prophet of Allah. The voice called on this earth and in the skies. And the voice was telling of the new event that Amina was pregnant with Prophet Muhammad, peace be upon him. So everyone that was deeply fond and loving to the Prophet rejoiced when they heard that his time was nearing. Now what happened to the earth and the souls of the earth when that great event took place? Allah made the souls of the earth bloom and prosper after a long drought. And as a result, the earth was decorated again. It was full of beautiful green again. Before that, there was a lot of drought. The trees gave their fruits, and their owners reaped the benefits. And all this is in reverence to the master of all the creations, Prophet Muhammad, peace be upon him. His mother was also told in her dreams that she would give birth to him, that she should name him Muhammad, as his traits and path would be highly regarded, respected, and commended. The Prophet, peace be upon him, said, which means, Allah, the Lord, distinguished from the descendants of Prophet Ibrahim, his son Ismail. And now we're talking about the ancestry of the Prophet Muhammad, peace be upon him. In one of his sayings, the Prophet says, which means, that Allah distinguished from the descendants of Prophet Ibrahim, his son, Prophet Ismail, or Ishmael. And Allah distinguished from the descendants of Prophet Ismail, the kin of Kinana. And Allah also distinguished from the descendants of Kinana, the tribe of Quraysh. And from that tribe, Allah distinguished the kin of Hashim, and Allah distinguished the Prophet from the descendants of Hashim. The result is that the Prophet, peace be upon him, is the greatest in the great chain of great Prophets of Allah, and the last of them all, Prophet Muhammad, peace be upon him. Now, to talk about the story of how, when Amina fell pregnant with the Prophet, what she saw and what happened, when she first became pregnant with him, it was on the eve of Friday, the first night of Rajab. And the reason why the lesson tonight is about the birth of the Prophet, because it is in this month, the 12th of this month, the Prophet sallallahu alayhi wa sallam was born. But now we're talking about when she fell pregnant with the Prophet. It was on the eve of Friday, the first night of Rajab. When Amina was pregnant with the Messenger of Allah, peace be upon him, she used to see something, and that thing was in reverence to the Prophet, peace be upon him.
It was a sign of how glorious the Prophet, peace upon him, was. And Prophet Muhammad, being the greatest of all, Allah gave Amina, his mother, something she saw that was different. The birds were clinging and adhering to her in respect to the Prophet. She would see the birds. She would see the birds on top of her all the time, around her all the time. And that was because she was carrying within the Prophet sallallahu alaihi wasallam, and peace be upon him. And whenever she would go to the well to drink, the water would ascend to the top of the well, also in respect to the one she is carrying, Prophet Muhammad, peace be upon him, and upon all his other brothers, the prophets of Allah. When Amina told Abdullah, her husband, what was happening, he said, "It is all done in honor to the one you are carrying." Abdullah, his father, and his mother, who were believers, Abdullah knew that what was happening to his wife Amina was because of what she was carrying and because of the one she's pregnant with, being Prophet Muhammad, peace be upon him. The lady Amina tells how she used to hear, and that's again a sign of a glory, evidently, to the Prophet of Allah, peace be upon him, Muhammad. She would hear the praises of Allah from the angels surrounding her. So she would see the angels surrounding her, and she would hear them praising Allah, the Lord, again for the one she was carrying, being Prophet Muhammad sallallahu alaihi wasallam. She also heard a voice saying, "This is the light of the Master, the Messenger." This glow and this light was the light of the Prophet Muhammad, peace be upon him. Amina also tells how she saw in her dreams a tree. She slept one night, she saw a tree in her dreams with lots of radiant and luminous stars hanging over it. So the tree was full of stars, and all these stars were shiny and radiant. But what was most superb about the dream is that amongst those stars, there was a special one, one that was exquisite, one that had enormous light, and one that was shining on top of all the other stars, one whose light was cast upon all the other stars on that one tree. Now she said, "When I was looking," and Amina tells the story here, the mother of the Prophet, peace be upon him, she says, "When I was looking at that star and its luminance, the star fell in my lap, and I heard a voice that said, 'This is the Prophet, the Master, the Messenger, sallallahu alayhi wasallam.'" Then she carries on. She says, "An angel who had with him a green leaf," a leaf, green leaf, "showed up and said, 'You are pregnant with the Master of all the messengers and the Prophet of all the believers.'" Amina says, "I woke up and I was scared." She went to her husband Abdullah and she told him of the dream and what she had seen in her dream. Her husband said to her, "Go to this man called Khalifa, the son of Attab, and he would explain to you what you saw in this dream." Amina says, "So I went to this man,
And I told him of my dream. The man explained to her that the tree she saw was Prophet Ibrahim, peace be upon him. So the tree signified the Prophet. But which Prophet? Prophet Ibrahim. And as we know, the ancestry of Prophet Muhammad goes back, all the way back to Prophet Ibrahim. And the shining stars that were on the tree as well were other prophets of Allah. That's what Khalifa, the son of Attab, explained to Amina. The tree was Ibrahim, the stars were prophets of Allah, and descendants of Prophet Ibrahim. But what about this one special star that was all the way at the top, and the one that had most light, to an extent that it was shining upon, its light was cast upon all the other stars? What about that one star? He said, as to the one superb star that stood out with its brightness and luminance, well, it is a prophet that will emerge and come out in this era. That's what the man explained to her. This prophet will destroy the idols and will worship Allah ar-Rahman. And as to the falling of the star in your lap, well, he says, it means that you will be giving birth to him, and that his status will be great, and his truthful cause will spread east and west. And it's true, because Prophet Muhammad, peace be upon him, is the prophet with the largest nation. And one of the special characteristics of Prophet Muhammad, peace be upon him, unlike the prophets from before that used to be sent to their own people, Prophet Muhammad was sent to all people. And on the day of judgment, the prophet shows up in the hereafter, on the day of judgment, with his nation being the largest amongst all the other prophets of Allah. Amina went back home joyful and happy after she had heard such news. Why wouldn't she be? Sometime later, her husband Abdullah became ill, and as a result, Abdullah, the father of the unborn baby, the baby was Prophet Muhammad sallallahu alayhi wa sallam, died in Al-Madinah when Amina was only 6 months pregnant with Prophet Muhammad sallallahu alayhi wa sallam. And as a result, Abdullah was only 18 years old when he died. And this information in relation to his age was proved and mended by the scholar Salahuddin al-Ala'i. He's one of the scholars of Islam who proved this issue in relation to the age of the father of the Prophet Abdullah, Prophet Muhammad sallallahu alayhi wa sallam, and the death of his father Abdullah at 18 years of age. When Abdullah died, the angels cried to Allah the Creator and said, which means, O our God, the angels, they said loudly, O God, your prophet and your beloved going to be an orphan? Allah said to the angel, which means, and when we say Allah said to the angels, we mean that they heard, they understood from hearing the word of Allah, which is not made out of letters, language, or voice. They understood the following. We don't mean it in the way we talk, because the speech, kalam of Allah, is different to ours, as we all know.
Our speech requires a language, voice, the use of air. Otherwise, you can't speak, you can't talk. But when we talk about the speech and kalam of Allah, we must note, and note seriously, that we are not referring to the normal speech of the humans. The speech of Allah is not made out of sounds, out of a certain type of voice, letters, or a language. So they heard. And what they heard made them understood the following. Made them understood, which means, O my angels, I am more deserving of his well-being and protection than his mother and father. I am his creator, his provider, and his fosterer. And I will grant him victory and make him triumphant over his enemies. You see, Abdullah is his father, but Allah is his creator. Allah made him his best creation, and the light of the whole universe with his presence. All the prophets of Allah told of the prophets of the end of times, Muhammad, peace be upon him, the highest standing human ever, Prophet Muhammad, sallallahu alayhi wa sallam. And they also understood, which means, I hold the management of all that, and I have power over everything. And that's true, Allah is mighty. Allah has control, management, and power over everything. Now, when Amina fell pregnant with the Messenger, sallallahu alayhi wa sallam, the sincerity of her belief became clearly apparent, and her forehead glowed with the lights of Muhammad, peace be upon him. Amina, the daughter of Wahab, now tells how one night during the month of Rajab, and let's now explore the story of what she saw. Her first month of pregnancy, a sweet-smelling, good-looking man visited her. Amina also tells how when the man called in, he said, with his hand pointing out at her heart, "Welcome, welcome, Muhammad." And she says, I asked him, "Who are you, sir?" Amina says. And the man replied, "I am Prophet Adam, the father of all the humans." And then she asked him again, "And what do you want, father of all humans?" She was addressing him as father of all humans, Adam. Prophet Adam replied, "Rejoice, Amina, for you are carrying the master of all humans. The pride of the sub-tribe Rabi'ata and Mudar." And these sub-tribes were the highest, amongst the largest and highest of the sub-tribes of Quraysh. Quraysh being the large tribe. It was called Quraysh, which Prophet Muhammad sallallahu alayhi wa sallam is from. And Rabi'ata wa Mudar are sub-tribes within that tribe. So he said to her, "You are carrying the master of all the humans, the pride of Rabi'ata and Mudar, the one for whom the moon will split, the one to whom the stone will salute." And the stone did salute the Prophet sallallahu alayhi wa sallam after he was born, grew up, received the revelation from Allah. One of his miracles, that the stone did salute him. Prophet Adam continues to say, "And the one whom the trees would strive to service." The trees. The trees spoke with the Prophet. And the stone did. And the water sprang from out of his fingers, from between his fingers. And the moon split. All the prophets were given miracles. But Prophet Muhammad
was given similar or more miracles, stranger miracles, than any other prophet. And a miracle proves the truthfulness of the prophet, any of the prophets. Now, during my second month of pregnancy, Amina says, a very dignified, honorable man visited me, she said. With his hand, again, pointing out at my heart, the man said, peace be upon you, O Messenger of Allah. He was really addressing the one she was carrying, and that one is Prophet Muhammad. Peace be upon you, O Allah's most beloved. Peace be upon you, finest creation of all. And Amina said to him, and who are you, sir? The man's answer was, I am Prophet Chief. And what is it that you want, Prophet Chief? Said Amina. He said, be happy, Amina. For you are pregnant with the noble prophet and the great master, the one whom the lizard would talk to, and the one whom the stone will salute. Then the man left. During my third month of pregnancy, Amina says, a serene and dignified man, shining with light, visited me. So, now we know that the first, the second, the third month, she was receiving periodically one of the prophets. Now, she said that the man was shining with light, and with his hand pointing out at her heart, the man said, peace be upon you, you wrapped in garments. And that is true of the Prophet sallallahu alaihi wasallam. O you properly dressed for prayers. Again, he was addressing the one to be, Muhammad sallallahu alaihi wasallam, characterized in that way even in the Quran. So I asked the man, Amina says, and who are you, sir? The man replied, I am Prophet Idris. And then she asked the same question she asked the other prophets. And what is it that you want, Prophet Idris? I asked. He said, be cheerful, Amina. For you have fallen pregnant with the master of all the prophets and the most precious of all, the one who will praise and glorify his Lord Allah. And then he left. Amina continues, and she says, during my fourth month of pregnancy, a handsome man visited me. And that is handsome and respectful. When Amina talks about how handsome the man was, that means with respect and reverence, he was handsome in that way. And he was also great looking, because all the prophets of Allah have been given

known in English as Noah. And what is it that you want, Prophet Nuh, I asked. He said, be joyful, Amina, for you have fallen pregnant with the awarded prophet and the triumphant one who holds victory, the one whose intelligence will spread in faraway lands. And then he left. And this has also come true. Today, the religion of Islam is spread all over the world. One man, the Prophet sallallahu alayhi wa sallam, the Prophet of the end of time, spread Islam across the whole world. During my 5th month of pregnancy, a very handsome man with a beautiful face visited me. And with his hand pointing out at my heart, the man said, peace be upon you, O you most graceful of all messengers. Peace be upon you, O master of all pious men. Because not just he is the master of the prophets, but with a greater reason he would be master of all pious men, of all the creations. The best creations of Allah are the prophets. And he is the best of all. So really he would be the master of all the other creations. Amina says, so I asked the man, who are you, sir? The man answer was, I am Prophet Hud. And what is it that you want, Prophet Hud? I asked. Amina says, he said, be happy, Amina, for you are pregnant with the blessed, most blissful prophet and the most commanded messenger, the one who is most generous and open-handed. And then he left. During her 6th month of pregnancy, again, a very noble man whose face was illuminated, was shiny, visited her. And with his hand pointing out at her heart, the man said, peace be upon you, O most loved by Allah. Peace be upon you, O you whose love is a quest for all the believers. Because a believer would not be a believer, dear brothers and sisters, unless if he loved the Prophet sallallahu alaihi wasallam. To believe in Allah, one must also believe in the Prophet for to have the right belief. Only to believe, or to believe only that Allah exists, but not to believe in the Prophet, the person would not be earning the name of believer. He would be a blasphemer. So Amina said to the man, so I asked the man, who are you, sir? And the man answer was, I am Prophet Ibrahim. Peace be upon him. And what is it that you want, Prophet Ibrahim? She asked him, Amina. He said, rejoice, Amina, for you are pregnant with the honorable prophet and the superior messenger. And then he left. During my 7th month of pregnancy, Amina says, a very pleasant man whose face was shinier than the moon when it's full. You know how when the moon is full, it's really shiny, it's bright, white, and it's beautiful. That man's face was so beautiful, as all the messengers and prophets of Allah, that it was shinier than the moon. And that's a term used in Arabic to show how great his good looks in the face and his beauty was. And with his hand pointing out at my heart, the man said, peace be upon you, O you the best that Allah ever created. Peace be upon you, O you with the highest stand. So Amina says, and I asked the man, who are you, sir? Again. And the man replied, I am his ancestor, Prophet Ismail. And Prophet Ismail is the son of Prophet Ibrahim. And what is it that you want, Prophet Ismail? I asked. Amina says, and Prophet Ismail said,

0: Be cheerful, Amina, for you have fallen pregnant with the most handsome, well-spoken prophet and the one with the perfect ancestry. And that's his ancestor, Prophet Ismail, to Prophet Muhammad sallallahu alayhi wa sallam, peace be upon him. And then he left. During my 8th month of pregnancy, a tall, handsome man visited me. With his hand pointing out at my heart, the man said, "Peace be upon you, O you master of all the God-fearing slaves. Peace be upon you, O you most beloved creation of Allah. Allah is the one with absolute dominion, where nothing happens except what He willed." So Amina says, and I asked the man, "Who are you, sir?" The man replied, "I am Prophet Musa, son of Imran, known in English as Moses." "And what is it that you want, Prophet Musa, son of Imran?" I asked. And Prophet Musa said, "Be joyful, Amina, for you have fallen pregnant with the one upon whom the Quran will be revealed, and the one who will hear the kalam of his Lord, the speech of Allah, which is not a sound, letters, or a language. He is the one that stands out in grace amongst the jinn and the humans." And then he left. Now, Amina says, during my 9th month of pregnancy, a very God-fearing man wearing wool garments visited me. And with his hand pointing out at my heart, the man said, "Peace be upon you, O you, the one with the highest rank. Peace be upon you, O you, the one who will reveal the truth." And Amina says, so I asked the man, "Who are you, sir?" And the answer was, "I am Prophet Isa, known as Jesus in English." "And what is it that you want, Prophet Isa?" the lady Amina asked. And his answer was, "Be happy, Amina, for you are pregnant with the blessed, most beloved Prophet, the one who is kind and full of mercy. And it is in this month that you shall give birth to him." And then the man left. Now, when the time for delivering the Prophet sallallahu alayhi wa sallam was near, it was on a Monday, the 12th night of the month of Rabi' al-Awwal. And that night was not a dark night. Amina was alone with no one beside her at her place. Abdul Muttalib, and who is Abdul Muttalib? The father of Abdullah, the father of the Prophet sallallahu alayhi wa sallam, peace be upon him. Abdul Muttalib had closed the door for her own safety and went out with his children to the Kaaba. So he closed the door for Amina's protection, knowing that she's due any minute, and he went to the Kaaba with his children. Amina says, "While I was alone in the house, I heard a noise between the earth and the sky, and then I saw an angel who had 3 flags in his hand." So she saw an angel, and the angel had 3 flags in his hand. And that was after she heard the noise between the earth and the sky. It was time for the delivery of the most highest standing, glorious prophet of all the prophets, Muhammad, peace be upon him. Now, he placed, Amina says, the 1st flag on the eastern side of the earth. And he placed the 2nd one on the western side of the earth, and the 3rd one on the Kaaba. I then felt the one inside of me getting ready to come out. Amina says, so I started to cry. Now, why would she cry for? She cried, she says, for I was alone in the house with no one beside me. And then I looked at one of the corners of the house, and there I saw four very tall, beautiful women, folded in white garments, and smelt very, very nice. And I asked them, O you women whom Allah blessed me with, and cleared my agony with, in this loneliness of mine, who are you? And those ladies that were there to help Amina in her time of giving birth to the Prophet sallallahu alaihi wasallam. The first lady said, I am Maryam, the daughter of Imran, the lady Maryam bint Imran, known in English as the Lady Mary. And the one to your left, and that's Lady Maryam Thani, said, I am Maryam, the daughter of Imran. And the one to your left is Sarah, Sarah, the wife of Prophet Ibrahim. And as to the one calling you, behind you, well, it's Hajar, the mother of Prophet Ismail. And the one in front of you is Asiya, the daughter of Muzahim. Asiya bint Muzahim. Amina says, I rejoiced having them there, and I felt peaceful. One of the ladies came forward first and said, be happy, Amina, as no one else is like you, for you bear the master of all the inhabitants of the earth and the sky, and he is the light of the universe and the last of all the messengers. That's the first one coming forward and saying that to Lady Amina. She said, he is the chosen one. She said, he is the chosen one, and there's no one else like you, Amina. And the reason why she said there was no one else like you, Amina, because Amina was distinguished with carrying and bearing and delivering the best creation of Allah, Muhammad sallallahu alayhi wasallam. She said that lady, he is the chosen one and most beloved to his Lord. And then she sat down on my right, Amina says. A second lady came forward and said, rejoice, Amina, as no one else is like you. For you bear the most beloved one to his Lord and the highest standing of all. The one who has been granted intercession on the day of judgment, and the best ever to have stepped foot on earth. Then the third woman came forward and said, congratulations, Amina, on bearing the master of all humans. The honor of Rabi'ata and Mudar, the one to whom the moon will split, and the one with whom will speak the tree and the stone. All this happened at the time of the birth of the Prophet sallallahu alaihi wasallam. And then the fourth woman, the happiest and most dignified looking woman of all, came forward and said, O Amina, no one else is like you. For you have been distinguished and favored with the messenger of moral excellence and pride. And that's very well known and proved that the Prophet was of most excellent moral qualities he had. The one with most glorious and remarkable deeds. The one with miracles. She then sat before me, Amina says. The lady sat before me, Amina says, and said to her, lean towards me with your entirety. And then I started to see masses at time coming in and congratulating me with words so nice that I have never, ever heard finer or sweeter. And then the Prophet sallallahu alaihi wasallam was born, and Allah knows best. وآخر دعوانا أن الحمد لله رب العالمين وصلى الله وسلم على سيدنا محمد الأمين وعلى آله وأصحابه الطيبين الطاهرين، وتقبل اللهم منا عملنا هذا بسر سورة الفاتحة.
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A message of mercy, a legacy of guidance, a way of life that has shaped generations. He is Prophet Muhammad sallallahu alayhi wa sallam. The Islamic Charity Projects Association, under the patronage of Darul Fatwa, proudly invites you to the annual Mawlid celebration. Join us Sunday, the 6th of September, for an inspiring evening of Quran recitation, multicultural and kids club performances, remembrance and reflection at the Whitlam Leisure Centre, 90A Memorial Avenue, Liverpool. Doors open at 3 p.m. with the program starting at 4 p.m. Visit mawlidconcert.org.au for more information. We remember his birth, honour his message and carry his legacy, because upon his way, we

Welcome to the program, dear listeners. In today's program, I will be speaking about one of the miracles of Prophet Muhammad sallallahu alayhi wa sallam. Praise be to Allah, and may Allah raise the rank of Prophet Muhammad and protect his nation from that which he fears for them. I will start by giving a definition of the word miracle. The miracle is an extraordinary act. It is not a usual event that happens in everyday life or to everyone. Miracles are only for prophets and are always in agreement with what they say. So no one can do anything that is equal or similar to a miracle to discredit a prophet. A prophet is known through a miracle. In fact, there has not been a prophet without a miracle. A miracle is a sign which testifies to the truth of the claim of prophethood that a prophet makes. Imam Shafi'i said, "For every miracle Allah gave to the other prophets, He gave Prophet Muhammad a similar or a greater miracle." The scholars reported that Prophet Muhammad sallallahu alayhi wa sallam had more than 3,000 miracles. Among his miracles is the story about the wolf that spoke and testified that Muhammad is the messenger of Allah. Imam Ahmad narrated it from the root of Abu Sa'id al-Khudri with a trustworthy chain of narration. In his narration, Abu Sa'id al-Khudri says, "Once when a shepherd was grazing his sheep in Al-Harra, which is a mountain with black stones next to Al-Madinah, a wolf came to eat one of his sheep. The shepherd stood between the wolf and the sheep to prevent the wolf from attacking the sheep. The wolf sat on his tail and spoke to the shepherd. It said, 'Don't you fear Allah? You prevent me from the sustenance which Allah has prepared for me.' The shepherd said, 'What an astonishing matter! A wolf sitting on its tail and is speaking with the speech of humans?' The wolf said, 'Let me tell you about something more astonishing. The messenger of Allah is between the two harras, telling the people about the news of the previous nations.'" The shepherd took his sheep and went to Al-Madinah and put his things in a place in Al-Madinah and went to the Prophet sallallahu alayhi wasallam and told him about the story of the wolf. The Prophet sallallahu alayhi wasallam went out to the people and said to the shepherd what means, "Stand up and tell them what you saw." The shepherd told the people about what the wolf said. The Prophet sallallahu alayhi wasallam said what means, "This shepherd said the truth. Know that among the signs of the Day of Judgment is that the wild animals would speak to people. By Allah, the one who controls my soul, the Day of Judgment would not occur until the beasts speak to the people, and the lash of one's whip speaks to him, and the strapper over the slider shoe speaks to the person, and his thighs tell him what his wife did in his absence, that is, if she had committed adultery."

Dear brothers and sisters, this is one of the miracles of Prophet Muhammad sallallahu alayhi wasallam. It consists of an animal speaking and testifying that the Prophet is truthful and that he is the messenger of Allah. It contains also some of the signs of the Day of Judgment. Among these signs is that when the Day of Judgment becomes very close, it becomes a usual thing that the animals speak to the people. Also, that the upper shoe strap of the person speaks to him. Also, the lash of one's whip would speak to him. Also, when he returns to his house, his thigh tells him what his wife did in his absence. This is before the Day of Judgment, which is coming very soon.

Dear brothers and sisters, fear Allah and be prepared for the day of judgment and never waste your time in acts of disobedience to Allah. For indeed, the successful one is the one who does not engage in worldly pleasures throughout his life. Rather, he enlightens his grave with righteous deeds before he is admitted into it. And Allah knows best.

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0: Dear listeners, you are tuned to Sydney's Muslim Community Radio on 92.1 FM. Coming up is an English lecture for Sheikh Ibrahim Shafi'i, in which he explains verses from the Holy Quran.
1: Bismillah ar-Rahman ar-Rahim. 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All praise is due to Allah, and may Allah raise the rank of Prophet Muhammad, peace be upon him, and protect his nation from that which he fears for them. Dear brothers and sisters in Islam, let us first have the proper intention in our hearts to attend the lesson for the obedience of Allah subhanahu wa ta'ala. The Prophet sallallahu alayhi wa sallam said, خَيْرُكُمْ مَنْ تَعَلَّمَ الْقُرْآنَ وَعَلَّمَهُ, which means the best amongst you are those who learn the Qur'an and teach it. It is very beneficial for one to learn the meanings of the Qur'an, as this will help him recite with thinking of the meanings of the verses, and that will push him towards piety. Because when one understands the promise of Allah to the believers with the types of enjoyments on the Day of Judgment, and also when one knows about the different types of torture the non-believers will experience on the Day of Judgment, and some sinners as well, that will increase his fear of Allah subhanahu wa ta'ala, resulting in that person being more obedient to Allah subhanahu wa ta'ala and being far away from disobeying Allah subhanahu wa ta'ala. And that's the difference between the one who is ignorant and the one who is knowledgeable. The more knowledge you acquire, the more fear of Allah you have. And for that, Allah subhanahu wa ta'ala said, إِنَّمَا يَخْشَى اللَّهَ مِنْ عِبَادِهِ الْعُلَمَاءِ, meaning the scholars are the most God-fearing amongst people. Why they are the most God-fearing? Because they have learnt a lot, so they fear Allah the most. But the one who is ignorant, he is unaware of what's going to happen on the Day of Judgment, unaware of the torture in the grave and in the hereafter. That's why his heart is hardened. You find this person going to commit the haram without thinking of the consequences. What's going to happen if he commits that sin or if he doesn't pray? But the one who has learned about these matters will have something inside that will direct him. That fear of Allah in his heart will direct him. If he wants to commit a sin, He remembers what he has learned about this and the consequences for committing such a sin. What happens then? If he remembers all these things, that will make him stop, hold back, thinking for hundreds of times before even daring to commit such a sin. That's why it's very beneficial for one to learn about the meanings of the Qur'an. Then you start reciting the Qur'an, you remember the meanings of the verses of the Qur'an, that will make you think about what's going to happen on the day for judgment, about the reward, the torture, and so on. In our lesson tonight, inshallah, we will be talking about a new chapter of the last part of the Qur'an, Juz al-Amma. And this chapter is Surah An-Nazi'at. Surah An-Nazi'at. It's the second surah of the last chapter. We have explained Surah An-Naba. عَمَّ يَتَسَاءَلُونَ. Tonight, inshallah, we'll talk about Surah An-Nazi'at. Surah An-Nazi'at was revealed to the Prophet sallallahu alayhi wa sallam in Mecca, same as Surah An-Naba. It is comprised of 46 ayahs, 46 verses. And before I start explaining this surah, I would like to draw your attention to something important. Now, we swear by Allah subhanahu wa ta'ala. If you were to swear, if you want to make a strong promise, you would say, Wallah, we would swear by Allah subhanahu wa ta'ala. We do not swear by other than Allah subhanahu wa ta'ala. Because we are creations. We swear by the Creator. But Allah subhanahu wa ta'ala, the Creator, swears by whichever Allah subhanahu wa ta'ala wills. And that would be for a reason. Either to glorify the sworn by, like when Allah subhanahu wa ta'ala swore by the life of Prophet Muhammad sallallahu alayhi wa sallam, by saying la'amruka, by your life. So Allah swore by the life of Prophet Muhammad sallallahu alayhi wa sallam. Now for us, it is disliked to swear by Prophet Muhammad sallallahu alayhi wa sallam. It's not forbidden, it's disliked. And we're going to discuss this matter in detail shortly, inshaAllah ta'ala. So Allah subhanahu wa ta'ala swears by some of His creations to glorify that creation, or because that creation stands out before the eyes of the creations, like when Allah swore by the sky, by the sun, by the moon, and the like. Or Allah might swear by something to show that it has a benefit for the creations, like when Allah swore by the fig and the olives. وَالتِّينِ وَالزَّيْتُونَ. Allah swore by the fig and the olives to show what? That they contain benefit for the slaves. And here in this surah, in the first five verses of this surah, Allah subhanahu wa ta'ala swears by the angels. Allah ta'ala said, بسم الله الرحمن الرحيم.

In these five verses, Allah swore by the angels, who are assigned for different tasks. We'll start, inshaAllah ta'ala, explaining these tasks. So Allah ta'ala swore by these angels. For what reason? To confirm that the day of judgment is a true matter. Because the non-believers, as we explained in the previous surah, were denying the day of resurrection when people come out of their graves. The non-believers were denying this. They were denying the day of judgment. They were denying the reward and the punishment. They used to say, it's only one life we're going to live, which is the one we are living now on earth. So Allah Ta'ala swore by these angels to confirm that the day of judgment is a true matter. Allah said, وَالنَّازِعَاتِ غَرْقًا. In this ayah, Allah swears by the angels who violently wrench out the souls of the blasphemers. Allah swears by the angels who wrench out, pull out violently the souls of the non-believers. That's the meaning of وَالنَّازِعَاتِ غَرْقًا. Allah swore by those angels who are ordered to take the souls of the non-believers violently. وَالنَّاشِطَاتِ نَشْطًا. In this ayah, Allah swears by the angels who gently slip out the souls of the believers. So that's a comparison you need to think about. For the non-believers, they wrench their souls out, take it with power, by exerting power to take it out. It will be harder for them than having the thorn, you know, the thorn, spiky plant, put it in cotton inside, then try to pull it out. How hard it's gonna be to take it out of that cotton? It will be stuck inside. Very difficult. The souls of the non-believers will be pulled out of their bodies by the angels violently. They feel a great pain when such a thing happens. While for the believers, they slip their souls out gently. وَالسَّابِحَاتِ سَبَحًا. In this ayah, Allah subhanahu wa ta'ala swears by the angels who glide back and forth to the horizons to run the errands of managing and carrying out the orders of Allah subhanahu wa ta'ala. So huge angels glide back and forth to the horizons, east and west, to carry out the orders of Allah subhanahu wa ta'ala. All the angels are obedient to Allah subhanahu wa ta'ala. فَالسَّابِقَاتِ سَبْقًا. Allah swears by the angels who are keen to take the souls of the believers forward to paradise. That's the meaning of فَالسَّابِقَاتِ سَبْقًا. Allah is swearing by the angels who are keen to raise the souls of the believers forward to paradise. فَالْمُدَبِّرَاتِ أَمْرًا. And Allah swears by the angels who manage the rain, clouds,
and plants as their Lord commanded them. There are angels who are in charge of all these matters. Angels are creations of Allah subhanahu wa ta'ala. Allah created them from light. They are not males nor females. They don't eat. They don't drink. They don't get tired. They don't sleep. And they do not reproduce. Because they are not males nor females. So they do not reproduce. The number of angels is known to Allah subhanahu wa ta'ala only. The Prophet sallallahu alayhi wa sallam said in the hadith that the skies are filled with angels. That in every distance, which is equivalent to four fingers, you find an angel who is praying to Allah subhanahu wa ta'ala. So the skies are crowded with the angels. The skies are crowded with the angels. Also, there are angels who are turning around the throne, Al-Arsh, circumambulating the Arsh. They turn around them. And the scholar said that the number of angels who turn around the Arsh, like we turn around Kaaba when we make Tawaf, the number of angels who are turning around the Arsh is more than the number of the angels in the seven skies and on earth. Because the Arsh is the biggest of Allah's creations. The seven skies in comparison to the Arsh is like sesame seed. The Arsh is huge, the biggest of Allah's creation. So the angels are not males nor females. They do not eat, they do not drink, they do not get tired, they do not sleep. They never disobey Allah subhanahu wa ta'ala. As Allah said in the Quran, لَا يَعْصُونَ اللَّهَ مَا أَمَرَهُمْ وَيَفْعَلُونَ مَا يُؤْمَرُونَ. They never disobey Allah and they fulfill the commands of Allah subhanahu wa ta'ala. So Allah swore by these angels who are glorified by Allah subhanahu wa ta'ala. And these different tasks are assigned to these angels. So Allah swore by the angels who violently wrench out the souls of the non-believers. Allah swore by the angels who gently slip out the souls of the believers. Allah swears by the angels who glide back and forth to the horizons to fulfill the commands of Allah subhanahu wa ta'ala. Allah swore by the angels who are keen to raise the souls of the believers forward to paradise. And Allah swore by the angels who manage the rain, clouds, and plants as their Lord commanded them. So Allah swore by all these angels. Then after that, Allah said, يَوْمَ تَرْجُفُ الرَّاجِفَةَ. So that's referring to the first sounding of the horn. So Allah swore by these angels to confirm to us that the day of judgment is a true matter and it shall definitely happen. Now the angels, as we mentioned, are not males nor females. Allah cleared the angels from the element of femininity. That means they are not females. And rebuked the blasphemers who said that the angels are females in ayah 19 of Surah Az-Zukhruf. Allah Ta'ala said,
وَجَعَلُوا الْمَلَائِكَةَ الَّذِينَ هُمْ عِبَادُ الرَّحْمَنِ إِنَاثًا. Meaning that the blasphemers said about the angels who are the slaves of Allah subhanahu wa ta'ala, who is Ar-Rahman, they said about them they are females. So Allah dispraised the blasphemers and rebuked them for claiming that the angels are females. Hence, the previous verses are in reference to the huge tasks carried out by the angels, such as wrenching and pulling the souls out of the bodies, gliding back and forth to the horizons to fulfill the commands of Allah, and managing the rain, clouds, plants, and the like, all of which are in need of great powers in order for these tasks to be fulfilled. Hence, it is unbefitting to attribute to angels the element of femininity. All these huge tasks that are carried out by the angels, one would say they can't be females. They are not males either. They are creations of Allah subhanahu wa ta'ala, able to carry out these orders. So they are not like human beings. There are angels in charge of plants, trees, rain, clouds, wind, and they control them by the power of Allah subhanahu wa ta'ala. There are angels who drive the clouds to whatever Allah subhanahu wa ta'ala orders them. And they hit the clouds to allow the rain to come down. There is an angel in charge of mountains. At the time of Prophet Muhammad sallallahu alayhi wa sallam, when the non-believers of Mecca harmed the Prophet severely, they even made him bleed. His foot started bleeding, but he was patient. When that happened to the Prophet, to the best of Allah's creations, the angel in charge of mountains came to the Prophet. He said to the Prophet, just give me an order, allow me, and I'll squash these two mountains on them. He can, because you know, Mecca is located in a valley surrounded by mountains. He said, just allow me, let me, and I'll squash these mountains on them and annihilate them, kill them all. The Prophet sallallahu alayhi wa sallam, the Prophet of mercy, said, no. If they do not believe, maybe Allah subhanahu wa ta'ala will guide some of their descendants to the right path. Maybe one of their offspring will say La ilaha illallah one day. So he refused to let the angel in charge of mountains to squash the mountains against them. Al-Farra said, the answer statement which clarifies the subject matter of swearing by those angels is not mentioned. Because Allah said, وَالنَّازِعَاتِ غَرْقًا وَالنَّاشِطَاتِ نَشْطًا وَالسَّابِحَاتِ سَبْحًا فَالسَّابِقَاتِ سَبْقًا فَالْمُدَبِّرَاتِ أَمْرًا. Allah swore by all these angels. Yeah, what's the answer statement for swearing by these angels? Al-Farra said it is not mentioned. However,
its innate meaning is that Allah swears by those angels that the blasphemers shall surely be resurrected and judged. That's what is understood from swearing by these angels. Allah left out stating this meaning because the meaning is insinuated in the text and is easily comprehended by the listener. So Allah swore by all these angels that the blasphemers shall surely be resurrected and judged. As Sha'bi said, the Creator swears by whatever He wills amongst His creations. However, the Created One swears only by the Creator. Allah swore by some of His creations that stand out in the eyes of His slaves so that they would ponder about His perfect power, subhanahu wa ta'ala. Moreover, the things that Allah swore by indicate and prove the existence of Allah, as well as reflect the benefits Allah created in them for His slaves. For example, Allah swore by the figs and the olives. And this is an indication that they contain benefits for the slaves of Allah subhanahu wa ta'ala. The Hafiz Ibn Hajar Al-Asqalani in his book Fath al-Bari said, Al-Shafi'i said, I fear that it may be sinful for one to swear by other than Allah. And this means it is extremely disliked. So what did Imam al-Shafi'i, may Allah raise his rank, say about swearing by other than Allah subhanahu wa ta'ala? He said, I fear that it may be sinful. When he says, I fear that it may be sinful, that means it is extremely disliked. We say makruh. Makruh. It's not forbidden. It's not haram. It's not unlawful. It's not prohibited. But it is extremely disliked. Imam Shafi'i said, I fear that it may be sinful. The Imam of Al-Haramain, who was Shafi'i as well, said, our school confirms that swearing by other than Allah is disliked. So what's the judgment of swearing by other than Allah? It's disliked. Like the one who says, even if you swear by Prophet Muhammad sallallahu alayhi wa sallam, by saying, wa hayati Muhammad, that's disliked. Even if you say, I swear by the Kaaba, that's disliked. Also, some people might say, I swear by my father. That's disliked. It's not forbidden, it's disliked. Other scholars gave details on the subject. They said, if one believes that what he swears by is exalted as Allah is, then it would be forbidden to swear by it, and indeed it would be blasphemous to believe such a belief. If someone exalts something as he exalts Allah subhanahu wa ta'ala, that means he puts that creation in the same rank with Allah subhanahu wa ta'ala, that's a blasphemer. Like the one who says about Prophet Muhammad, he says, Prophet Muhammad Azza wa Jal. We say about Allah Azza wa Jal. We don't say about Prophet Muhammad Azza wa Jal. So the one who says about Prophet Muhammad Azza wa Jal, that means he's raising the Prophet to the rank of Godhood. And that's blasphemous. So the scholars of Islam said, if one exalts a creation
as he exalts Allah, he's a blasphemer for believing such a belief. And it's definitely forbidden to swear by it. To swear by it. And this is the context of the hadith of the Prophet sallallahu alaihi wasallam, narrated by At-Tirmidhi. من حلف بغير الله فقد كفر أو أشرك. من حلف بغير الله فقد كفر أو أشرك. And this means the one who swears by other than Allah commits blasphemy or shirk. That's in what case? As we just explained. The one who swears by other than Allah commits blasphemy or shirk when he glorifies and exalts the sworn by as he glorifies and exalts Allah subhanahu wa ta'ala. Then it becomes blasphemous. Then it becomes blasphemous. The Prophet sallallahu alaihi wasallam once heard one of the companions swearing by his father. The Prophet sallallahu alaihi wasallam did not say to him, "You're mushrik," or "You're a blasphemer for swearing by other than Allah." Rather, the Prophet sallallahu alaihi wasallam said to him, "Allah subhanahu wa ta'ala does not accept one to swear by your fathers." So if you were to swear by something, you swear by Allah subhanahu wa ta'ala, or otherwise remain silent. So the Prophet guided him. He told him that Allah subhanahu wa ta'ala does not accept one to swear by other than Allah, like your fathers. So if you were to swear by, then swear by Allah subhanahu wa ta'ala, or otherwise remain silent. Or otherwise remain silent. That's the meaning of it. So the one who swears by other than Allah and glorifies it in a befitting manner, that means to the extent that Allah subhanahu wa ta'ala allows and permits, then one does not blaspheme, but his oath is invalid. So it won't be counted as he swears by Allah subhanahu wa ta'ala. No. So if someone says, for example, "I swear by Prophet Muhammad sallallahu alayhi wa sallam that I won't do such a thing," that's an invalid oath. So even if he does that thing, he doesn't have to pay an expiation, which we call kafara. He doesn't have to, because his oath is invalid. But if someone says, "Wallah, billah, tallah," that makes his oath valid, because he's swearing by Allah subhanahu wa ta'ala. If someone swears by the angels, like saying, "Uqsimu bi malaikatillah," "I won't do this," even if he does it, he doesn't have to pay nothing. Why? Because his oath is invalid. When is his oath valid? When one swears by Allah subhanahu wa ta'ala.

Quran. The Quran is not attributed with life. So that's even meaningless to say such a thing, and the oath is invalid as well. So let's go back to what the Prophet said. When the Prophet said, "Man halafa bi ghayri Allah faqad kafar aw ashrak," he was referring to the one who swears by other than Allah while glorifying the sworn by as he glorifies Allah subhanahu wa ta'ala. That means he's putting that creation in the same rank with Allah subhanahu wa ta'ala. That's blasphemous and shirk wal a'yazu billah. But not the one who says, "I swear by my father." You say to him, "You are mushrik." Like the ignorant people and some deviated ones claim, if they hear someone swearing by other than Allah without asking him about his intention, they rush and say to him, "You are mushrik." The same people of bid'ah phobia. You know, those people who have a phobia of something called bid'ah, they say bid'ah, bid'ah, bid'ah. The same people, if they hear someone swearing by his father without asking him about his intention, they say to him, "You are mushrik, wal'ayyaz billah." Why? The Prophet did not say to that companion who swore by his father, "You are mushrik." Why? Because the Prophet sallallahu alayhi wa sallam knew that that person is not glorifying his father as he glorifies Allah. The Prophet knew that that person is not putting his father in the same rank with Allah. The Prophet didn't say to him, "You are mushrik," as those people do. Rather, the Prophet said to him, "Allah subhanahu wa ta'ala does not accept one to swear by his father. So if you were to make an oath, swear by Allah subhanahu wa ta'ala, or otherwise remain silent." The Prophet taught him. Even the Prophet sallallahu alaihi wasallam heard once one of the companions swearing by Al-Lat. Do you know what is Al-Lat? Al-Lat is one of the idols the mushriks of Mecca used to glorify. Now, they used to have inside the Kaaba 360 statues, idols. But some were glorified more than others, like Al-Lat, Al-Uzza, and Manat. These three were glorified more than others. And people during the era of ignorance used to swear by them. If they want to make a strong oath, they would say, "Wallati wal Uzza, I'll do such and such." A person would say, "Wallati, I will do such and such." So they used to swear by these idols. Now the Prophet sallallahu alaihi wasallam taught them, and when they converted to Islam, embraced Islam, one of the companions once swore by Al-Lat because he got used to do such a thing during the era of ignorance. He swore by Al-Lat. The Prophet sallallahu alaihi wasallam said to him, "Man halafa billat falyaqul la ilaha illallah." Meaning, whoever swears by Al-Lat, glorifying it as he glorifies Allah subhanahu wa ta'ala, let him say la ilaha illallah because he has committed blasphemy. Let him say shahada. But the Prophet sallallahu alaihi wasallam did not say to that companion, "You are mushrik now." No. Why? Because the Prophet knows from deep inside that this companion, after he embraced Islam, he does not glorify that statue as he glorifies Allah. He does not glorify it at all. But because he got used to swear by these idols, he said it. But he wasn't glorifying it

as he glorifies Allah. Never. That's why the Prophet didn't say to him, you are a mushrik now. But those people, subhanAllah, who label Muslims as mushriks and non-believers, they did not exclude any of the Muslims of this nation except their group, and they deemed all Muslims around the world as mushriks. Because they say, the one who celebrates the Prophet's birth is mushrik. The one who swears by other than Allah without giving detail as the scholars did, they judge him as mushrik. The one who goes to visit the Prophet's grave with a good intention, they say he's mushrik. The one who seeks the blessings by the relics of the Prophet, they say he's mushrik. The one who makes tawassul by the Prophet and the righteous Muslim, they say he's mushrik. So if you put all these rules they have and they made up, then all the Muslims around the world will fall under them. So according to them, there is no Muslim nation. According to them, those Muslims around the world are mushrik and non-believers. Go watch some of those statements on YouTube. You see what they say from different people in different parts of the world. I was listening to one of them. One said, wal-ayyazu billah, he said, you don't find a Muslim these days except with a type of sorcery and shirk in him. What does he think? He said, you don't find a Muslim in this nation now except with a type of sorcery and shirk in him. Then you find another person who is saying, most of this nation are mushriks. They say it in that way. So they judged the majority of this nation as mushriks. And subhanAllah, the Prophet sallallahu alayhi wa sallam mentioned in the hadith that the majority of this nation will never agree on something that is false. So what do you conclude from this? If the Prophet is saying that Allah protected this nation from agreeing on something that is false, and those are saying that the majority of this nation, or the whole nation they say, are blasphemers and mushriks, in contrary to what the Prophet sallallahu alaihi wasallam said, so what happens? It bounces back on them. Because they are belying the Prophet sallallahu alaihi wasallam. You need to understand these concepts. They are simple, but once you memorize them, you can talk to them and refute their claim. So Allah swore by these angels to confirm to the non-believers that resurrection and the day of judgment is a true matter. Then Allah said, يَوْمَ تَرْجُفُ الرَّاجِفَ. So the term الرَّاجِفَ he refers to the first sounding of the horn, as mentioned by Ibn Abbas. When it is sounded, the earth and the mountains will quake. The Prophet sallallahu alaihi wasallam did mention in the hadith that angel Israfil, the one in charge of blowing in the horn, has lowered his head and put that horn on his mouth, ready to fulfill the order of Allah subhanahu wa ta'ala. He's ready to blow in the horn. يَوْمَ تَرْجُفُ الرَّاجِفَ. That's the first sounding of the horn. What happens? Everyone will die. The mountains will quake. The earth will quake. And everyone who is alive on earth will die, including humans, including jinn, even Iblis
himself and animals. Also, the angels in the skies will die as well. 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All those who are alive on earth will die. All those who are in the skies will die, except for some that Allah subhanahu wa ta'ala did not will for them to die at that time, like those who are carrying the arsh. The scholars said those are exempted. Also, the angels in charge of paradise and the angels in charge of hellfire as Zabaniya will not die at that moment. But the angels in the skies and on earth will die. Even Israfil himself, the one who blew in the horn, will die. Angel Azrael alayhi salam will pass by every one of them and take his soul out. So when he takes the souls out, he will be the last one to be alive. Allah subhanahu wa ta'ala, by his power, orders his soul to be pulled out. And his soul will be taken out of his body and he dies. The angel of death, Azrael alayhi salam. Subhanallah, even those people we are talking about, they deny the name of the angel of death. They say he's not Azrael. It's very famous amongst this nation, who is the angel of death? They say Azrael. But for those people, they say, no, it's not. But one day they will know. When he comes to them to take their souls out, they will know that he is Azrael alayhi salam. He will be the last one alive. Then his soul will be taken out. But it's not true. Listen to this. Some people, you know, they listen to part of the story as mentioned in the religious texts, but they make an ending for it. They make up an ending for it. Some people fabricated a story and they said that Angel Azrael will remain alive. Allah orders him to take his own soul out. They say that Angel Azrael tries to take it out and he feels with the pain and how hard it is for the soul to be pulled out of the body. And wal-iyazu billah, they claim, and this is wrong, blasphemous, they say that Azrael alayhi salam would say, oh Allah, had I known that taking the souls out of the bodies would be that hard, I wouldn't have taken any of the souls out of the bodies. As if he's saying, I wouldn't have obeyed you. This is against the belief of Muslims. Allah said about the angels, لَا يَعْصُونَ اللَّهَ مَا أَمَرَهُمْ وَيَفْعَلُونَ مَا يُؤْمَرُونَ, meaning they never disobey Allah and they always fulfill the orders of Allah subhanahu wa ta'ala. From where did they come up with this story? It's totally fabricated. So يَوْمَ تَرْجُفُ الرَّاجِفَةِ, that's the first sounding of the horn, تَتْبَعُهَا الرَّادِفَةِ, and that's the second sounding of the horn, and there are 40 years between the first and the second sounding. Allah subhanahu wa ta'ala brings angel Israfil back to life, and he blows in the horn for the second time after 40 years. So 40 years between them, he blows in the horn for the second time, and that is the time for resurrection. So the first sounding of the horn for what? To make everyone die. The mountains and earth will quake on that day. But after 40 years, when angel Israfil
blows in the horn for the second time, that's the time for resurrection. The first shall result in the death of everything by the will of Allah, while the second shall result in everything being brought back to life by the will of Allah. So two sayhas in the Quran, it's mentioned sayha as well. It's the same meaning, the blowing in the horn, a sayha. How many times does Angel Israfil blow in the horn? Two times. The first time, it results in the death of everyone, and the second one results in the dead being brought back to life. قُلُوبٌ يَوْمَئِذٍ وَاجِفَةٌ. Meaning on that day, the hearts of the blasphemers will be extremely frenzied and dreadfully agitated. The non-believers feel that their hearts are going to be ripped into pieces, but they don't die. They are extremely afraid, extremely anxious on that day, but they do not die because they have been resurrected. After resurrection, there is no death. It was narrated in the hadith as well that on the day of judgment, on the day of judgment, death will be symbolized with a big ram. You know the ram, that shape with horns? The death will be symbolized with a big ram. It will be placed between hellfire and paradise. Then it will be slaughtered. Then an angel will call and say, "O people of paradise, there is no death from now on." And he will say, "O people of hellfire, there is no death." That's it. After resurrection, there is no death. When everyone gets back to life on the day of judgment, no death afterwards. And that's the meaning of the ayah about the non-believers, لَا يَمُوتُ فِيهَا وَلَا يَحْيَا. لَا يَمُوتُ فِيهَا وَلَا يَحْيَا. Literally it means the non-believer does not die in hellfire and does not live. But what's the meaning of it? He doesn't die so he can be relaxed from the torture of hellfire, and he doesn't live a comfortable life. Rather, it's a life with continuous torture. With continuous torture till no end, forever. أَبْصَارُهَا خَاشِعَةً. So their hearts are dreadfully agitated, very anxious. أَبْصَارُهَا خَاشِعَةً. The eyes of the blasphemers shall be cast downward in humiliation because of the dreadfulness they observe. So when they observe all that on the day of judgment, they look down, they lower their sight with humiliation, because they will be humiliated on that day. يَقُولُونَ أَإِنَّا لَمَرْدُودُونَ فِي الْحَافِرَةِ. Now here it goes back, talking about the blasphemers of Mecca. Ibn Abbas said, in mocking and denying the resurrection, the blasphemers shall say, that's in this life, they used to say this. They say, shall we indeed return to life in the grave? Because the Prophet told them that. They never used to believe in it, because they saw some of the dead before, their bones are rotten and decayed, and their bodies are fully decomposed. They saw this by their own eyes. So what did they say to the Prophet? In a mockery, they said to the Prophet sallallahu alaihi wasallam, shall we indeed return to life in the grave? And the tone reflects
that they believe this will not happen. So they said that to the Prophet, and to show that they don't believe in this. أَإِذَا كُنَّا عِظَامًا نَخِرًا. Al-Qurtubi said, the blasphemers in denying the resurrection said, what, we shall be resurrected when we shall have become rotten, decayed bones? So they would say mockingly to the Prophet sallallahu alaihi wasallam, what, we shall be resurrected when we shall have become rotten, decayed bones? Like one of the non-believers called Al-As ibn Wa'il grabbed some bones that were decayed and became very weak, like biscuit, very old. He came to the Prophet and he started crunching them by his hands. And he said to the Prophet, would your Lord resurrect these bones after they have become rotten, decayed? The Prophet sallallahu alaihi wasallam said to him with full confidence and faith, Allah will resurrect them and resurrect you and will admit you to hellfire. So he was asking the Prophet mockingly, doubting, how could these bones be resurrected, be recreated? So they weren't believing in that. So they said to the Prophet, أَإِنَّا لَمَرْدُودُونَ فِي الْحَافِرَةِ, would be brought back to life in our graves after we have become rotten, decayed bones? قَالُوا تِلْكَ إِذًا كَرَّةٌ خَاسِرَةٌ. Not believing that the resurrection will happen, the blasphemers mockingly and denyingly said, if this return to life happens in our graves, it shall be a losing affair for us. That means we will lose. If this is true, what the Prophet is saying, and our life will return to us in our graves, then definitely will be a losing one. But they were saying in a mockingly and denyingly, because they weren't believing in this. But Allah subhanahu wa ta'ala said to them, فَإِنَّمَا هِيَ زَجْرَةٌ وَاحِدَةٌ. Al-Rabi' ibn Anas said that it means, but verily, it will be but a single sounding of the horn. And that's in reference to the second sounding that signals the beginning of the resurrection and all will be alive again. So what did Allah say? فَإِنَّمَا هِيَ زَجْرَةٌ وَاحِدَةٌ. Just a, like one single sounding of the horn, and they will be resurrected. This ayah shows that creating the resurrection is an easy matter for Allah. By this, Allah countered the blasphemers' denial of the resurrection in ayah 10 by confirming how easily will be created. إِنَّمَا أَمْرُهُ إِذَا أَرَادَ شَيْئًا أَن يَقُولَ لَهُ كُنْ فَيَكُونَ. Meaning, because Allah willed for something to happen by His will that has no beginning and no end, that thing will happen. Nothing will stop it from happening. Nothing will delay it. It will happen on that exact moment Allah subhanahu wa ta'ala willed for it to happen. So just think about resurrection. Try to picture this. All those who have previously died on the day for judgment, that's after the first sounding of the horn, everyone is dead. All human beings from Adam till the day for judgment, all jinn, all animals, all angels,
that Allah willed for them to die with one blowing in the horn. فَإِنَّمَا هِيَ زَجْرَةٌ وَاحِدَةٌ. Just a single blowing in the horn, and all these will be resurrected, will be brought back to life. That shows the power of Allah and refutes the claim of the non-believers. It means it's very easy for Allah subhanahu wa ta'ala. Now, creating a wing of a mosquito when referring to Allah subhanahu wa ta'ala's power is the same as creating the arsh. Same as creating the arsh. Same as creating the skies. So nothing is easy than hard than harder, no? For the power of Allah, everything is easy. So Allah subhanahu wa ta'ala is showing the non-believers how easy it is for him to resurrect all those who were dead by saying, فَإِنَّمَا هِيَ زَجْرَةٌ وَاحِدًا. Just a single blowing in the horn. What happens with that single blowing in the horn? فَإِذَا هُمْ بِالسَّاهِرَةِ. فَإِذَا هُمْ بِالسَّاهِرَةِ. All creations shall gather on the surface of the earth, brought up after having been dead from the belly of the earth. So from the belly of the earth they will be resurrected, assembled on the changed earth, what we call Al-Ard Al-Mubaddala. So it's an earth different from this one. Ibn Mas'ud said, the earth shall change into a silver-like earth, clear of any bloodshed or committing sins on it. So, it's a changed earth, a new earth, that no one has shed any blood on it, and no one has committed a sin on it. It looks like silver, like white, like silver. So, they will be assembled, and then they will be judged. Then after that, part of the slaves will go to paradise and the other part will go to hellfire. We'll stop up to here insha'Allah ta'ala as we're going to start talking about the story of Prophet Musa alayhi salam with the Pharaoh of Egypt. We'll keep that till next week insha'Allah. Barakallahu feekum, and Allah subhanahu wa ta'ala knows best. So, inshallah, let's recite together up to here, inshallah ta'ala. Bismillahir Rahmanir Rahim.

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3: and Shaquille.
0: Ishaq, tell us about lifestyle.
3: Lifestyle, bro, it's so important. You know what I mean? Yeah. Our habits and the things we do, it governs how we live our lives, bro. And people have different lifestyles, you know what I mean? Some people are consumed with their own pleasures. All they think about is, how can I do what I want, you know what I mean? And that's a lot of people these days in this society. But other people are more intelligent than that. Their lifestyle revolves around the religion.
0: SubhanAllah. And you find how a person's lifestyle is how the person, how you see this person, how his personality is. If he has a good lifestyle, he's a good person. Yeah. You find if he has a bad lifestyle, he does a lot of haram, he's a bad person.
3: It's like if you always see a person, right, and he always reminds you of the religious knowledge, for example, or every time you see him, he's teaching you something, then your opinion of this person would improve and your relationship with this person would improve. It's different when the only reason that you hang out with someone is just to have fun with them. You know what I mean? It's different. That kind of thing doesn't last. And even for the person himself, it's not something that would get a person happiness in this world. True happiness is what I'm talking about.
0: You find usually the friends that revolve each other with a bad lifestyle with each other, they're always doing bad things with each other, they're doing haram with each other. At the end of the day, you find they're not real mates. Like if it comes to it, at the end of the day, they'll all leave each other.
1: Mm. Not only that, on the day of judgment, those friends will be your enemy, not your friend.
3: Mm. They have fun with them now, but on the day of judgment,
1: they have fun with them now. But the real friend is the one that pushes you towards durus, that pushes you towards prayer, bil jama'ah.
3: Mm.
1: Not the friend that tells you to lead to haram, because the day of judgment, he's not going to be your friend, he's going to be your enemy.
3: Mm. So Yusuf Bepti, tell me about lifestyle. Tell me about being consumed with the religion. How do you get there, bro? How do you get there? Because you seem like someone who's closer to there than most people, for me at least, from the outset.
4: I've never done. Yeah, mashallah. I think you're the one that's experiencing this, mashallah. But, you know, in general, you know, to get closer, you have to go bit by bit. A lot of people, they try to change very fast. And the scholars said that, you know, if you go at it, you know, a lot at one time, then you will lose a lot at one time. You know, for example, memorization. If you memorize a lot at one time, then you're going to end up losing, like forgetting a lot at once.
3: And sometimes we think that to ourselves, like we want change in our lives, change for the better, like, you know what I mean? And sometimes we fool ourselves on that note, in that we think to ourselves, I got to do something drastic. I got to change my whole life up. I got to, you know, I got to change my job or whatever. Like, you know what I mean?
4: Yeah.
3: And it's hard for a person. It's not easy. And they end up, if they're not able to do this, if they're not able to action it, then they get stagnant and they end up losing on the good things that they do have.
4: Mm. Yeah, that's the thing. That's what you need to avoid, like that thought process. You need to think about it as in, you know, you're in a low part. How it goes is, you know, there'll be ups and downs, and you just need to make sure that the downs, like the low parts, are shorter. And you need to make sure when you're in the up part, the rise, you need to try to implement as much small things that you can, that you stay on, you know, sunan. No matter how small it is, as long as you're doing something better, you know, with your time, and you're getting in the habit of it,
3: yeah,
4: then when you start going to the next, like, down, like the next four,
3: yeah,
4: then you, inshallah, these habits, not all of them will go, some of them will stay. And then, inshallah, the next rise, you have more habits, and it will, inshallah, be an upwards trend.
3: And do you know what's a problem for a lot of people these days is time. Now, if a person, for example, he prays his five daily prayers, he goes to work, he spends time with his family and all of that, he finds himself running out of time. And say, for example, he has a good habit, and that good habit is doing a certain amount of zikr every day. Let's say, for example, in this case, he 500 times he says, La ilaha illallah, right?
4: Inshallah.
3: And he knows that it's always good to improve, but he struggles to find the time to do so. What a person can do instead, right, of actually increasing, like, the physical thing that he's doing, is making that thing that he's doing better in terms of when he's doing the zikr, he doesn't need to allocate more time to it. But when you're doing it, pay attention to it. Focus on what you're saying and make that act more perfect. You know what I mean? And in that way, the person can implement changes and improvements without taking much of his time out.
4: Yeah, That's very, very true, inshallah. That's a very good advice, inshallah. Mm-hmm.
2: Yeah, and you know, I feel like when you just stop and settle for what you're doing, it's you're not hungry anymore. You know what I mean? You just want to stay, and then and you're settled. You don't want any more, right? That's when you're in trouble, right? Mm. We've gotta find ways to keep hungry, keep searching for more. What are we lacking? You know what I'm saying? Because there's always more. There's always more to learn. Always more to, you know, not just religious knowledge, but everything in general. How do we navigate through this society, through this world? You know what I'm saying? Like we're struggling with something, right?
0: At the end of the day, change doesn't happen overnight. You can't find yourself doing all these sins, and one day you decide to change. You can't expect that overnight you're going to all of a sudden become a sheikh. It's slowly, it's slow. But in saying that, you have to push through. You have to be patient. You have to do the most you can in that time. Don't expect yourself to become the highest level in the shortest time.
3: Mm. And it all comes back to patience. Say a person is on a bad state, for instance, right? And he's walking down a bad road and he wants to improve for the better. And it burns him that he's doing all these bad things, and he wishes the next night he could be amazing. He could be a sheikh. He can become a pious person. But generally, it doesn't work like that. Generally, you need to battle and battle and battle against yourselves. You know, fight against your own desires and all of that. And it takes time and time and time. And generally, what happens to most people is they win a battle and they lose a battle. They're successful and they're unsuccessful. They are able to control their self, and sometimes they're not. But it's a gradual, gradual, gradual process, and you hope Allah enables you to live long enough that one day you'll be able to control yourself. One day you'll be able to defeat your nafs. And until then, you won't give up. Until then, because it's easy for the person, if he's unable to control his nafs, if he's unable to be pious, to just give up, and say, it's too hard, it's all too hard. But it's not too hard. The person just has to be that determined that I'm going to achieve this and there's no other way. I'm going to achieve this or I'm going to die trying. You know what I mean?
4: Yeah, and that's how the nafs is, yani. SubhanAllah, the nafs, from my experience at least, when I was in Malaysia, I noticed, you know, if I do things, no matter what it is, even if it's something small, whether it's doing the sunan, like going out of my way to do the sunan, or you know, eating like something that's, you know, I wanted to. Whenever I like went with my nafs, just for even something small, yani, it was harder to wake up. You know, because you to study, if you want to study, yani, it's easier when you wake up. But when you follow your nafs, even in something small. Every single time I followed my nafs, I wasn't able to wake up.
3: Mm.
4: SubhanAllah. No matter, even if it's unrelated,
3: yeah,
4: it's unrelated to sleep. Mm-hmm. No matter what it is, it's just as long as you... Because when you wake up, it's something that takes... Like, you have to be able to control your nafs. Mm. Your nafs wants to go back to sleep. And that's how it is.
3: Do you know what it comes down to? It comes down to a person observing his own situation, a person paying attention to the different choices that he makes and the effect that it's having, the effect that it has on his heart. So Omar, tell me about this. Tell me about a person. Tell me about how the different choices a person makes, that it's so important for one to be attentive, to pay attention to it, to understand that the things that we choose in our life is going to have an effect on our heart. And sometimes we do sins, and sometimes it damages our heart. And sometimes we obey Allah, and it purifies our heart. How important is it for a person to pay attention to his own state, and you know, the what do you call it? The results of the things that he does.
1: It's very important. For example, one of our brothers he used to be sinful, and then he stayed a month praying, doing dhikr, tahsin, and then that one major, he doesn't pay attention to that one sin. That one thing keeps declining until they get back to the state that he was in, or worse. That's why it's very important to pay attention to the sins and to the dhikr, like pay attention to what you're doing, good deeds and bads. Because the day of judgment, there's a scale. And you want the scale of the good deeds to be heavier than the scale of the bad deeds. So it's very important to pay attention.
3: And you know what it comes down to? Because sometimes it happens in our life that we do a sin and we're not even aware of it. We don't, because there are some sins of the heart that are secretive. The sins of the heart, you wouldn't generally be able to, you know, see into my heart. You can't see into my heart. You don't know what I'm thinking. You know what I mean? And there's so many sins to do with the heart. So a person needs to be reflective, number one, and a person needs to learn. Because if a person, for example, he sees another drinking alcohol, he can advise him, stop drinking alcohol, it's haram, 1, 2, easy, yeah? However, when it comes to the sins of the heart, this is something that the person must learn. It's part of the obligatory knowledge, and he must implement for himself. So tell me about this, Ishaq. Tell me about how important is it for a person to learn in order to protect himself, in order to be equipped, you know, to live that good lifestyle.
2: Because if you don't learn, you fall into something you don't even know is, you know, can not even know that it's bad, you know, and then keep doing it. And it's like, how are you going to know, you know, to prevent yourself from doing something bad if you don't learn, right? Like if you're going out to camp, for example, you know, and you're just winging it, you just bring all the things you think you need, but what about all the essentials, water, food? You know what I mean? Like, we've got to learn how to do these things, right? Because, bro, when you're there, when you're in that mistake, man, like,
1: There's no going back, bro.
2: Like, you know what I mean? You have to keep walking, bro. That's this life. We're just moving forward, you know what I mean? Or else you stay the same and stay in the same place, and then what? You know? We have to learn, bro.
3: And if you don't, you wouldn't be able to identify the problem that you have. Say, for example, a person who never learned that water is essential to keeping himself alive. Mm-hmm. So he goes to the bush and all he packs with him is coffee, just heaps of coffee, right? Huh?
4: And cigarettes, right?
3: All he packs with him is coffee and cigarettes. And he's there for 7 days. He never learned, no one ever taught him that you need water and nutritious food to keep you alive. All he's thinking is, wow, I like coffee and cigarettes. I'm just gonna take this with me. All right, what's gonna happen to him just because he didn't learn that you need these things to keep you alive? You need these things to keep your body healthy and functioning normally. You need water and proper food to keep you going. Just because he didn't learn this, does it mean that he's gonna be safe? Does it mean that he's gonna be functioning so well? It's not. It's not enough. He's gonna be by the third day, I think he wouldn't be able to walk.
2: And then what are you going to think once you've, made that mistake? You're going to regret not learning. You're going to regret going, oh, I should have done this, bro. You know what I mean? It's you just got to take precaution wherever you're going to go. It doesn't matter, camping, whatever. Bro, if you're going to go to, this, let's say, the city, for example, you got to know, oh, what time the train's going to come. You know what I mean? All these steps. But when it comes to knowledge, we don't want to do it.
3: When it comes to the religious knowledge also, it's something that's so much more important. Because, for example, a person goes to the city, right? He doesn't know what time the train comes and that. All right, he might miss his train. He might stay a night in the city, or he might, like, you know, have nowhere to stay at night, whatever. These are small consequences in comparison to the person who fails to learn the religious knowledge. Because on the day of judgment, when he dies and he's resurrected, when he's questioned about all the things that he did in his life, it's not an excuse for him to say that I didn't know, because it was an obligation upon him to learn. And at that point, what's he going to do? He can't go back. And at that point, the consequence is something much heavier than spending a night in the city. It's the risk of going to hellfire.
0: At the end of the day, when it comes down to learning the religion and the knowledge of the religion, for us these days, it's so much easier than it was for the Sahaba. For the Sahaba, they used to have to travel long distances for sometimes not a lot of knowledge. Just for example, one hadith, they would travel long distances walking or on the camelback. For us, it's so much easier. If you want to go to the mosque, 10-minute car drive, you can order an Uber. You can even join online lessons. You can watch lessons on YouTube. It's so much easier for us. We can do it from the comfort of our homes, where the Sahaba used to have to travel long, long distances in the desert for even the most little bit of knowledge.
3: But you know what that does to a person? And this leads back to lifestyle. In the past, they used to live hard lives. True, Yusuf Bebti?
2: spike.
4: Yeah, like imagine, like at the time, like the Muslims used to be strong at one point. Like at the time of the Ottomans, they used to be, you know, they used to have a lot of control over the world. But they lived different lifestyles to the ones that we do now. It's not as if they go on their phones and they order food. No, a lot of them had to, you know, they had to walk, what do you call it, kilometers just to get water sometimes, you know. And that has an effect on a person.
5: Of course, mashallah, the Ottoman Empire, the time of the Ottomans, and before that, yani, they were tough. They went and got their own food. They go hunting. Mashallah, yani, when I was doing archery, learning it with some of the boys, they wanted to do archery and started learning it. The traditional way, mashallah, yani, you learn about the Ottomans and how they used to, how good they were at archery. That's nowadays we can't even hunt. But if someone actually went hunting, and you know got, for example, a deer with a normal traditional bow, that's an achievement. Mm. I haven't heard of someone like that we know that has done that. And if someone did that, that's a massive achievement. But they used to do it every day. That was a normal thing for them.
4: That was their lifestyle.
5: Just their normal lifestyle.
4: And if they didn't, they wouldn't eat.
5: Yeah, their family wouldn't eat. You know. That's just how it was. Even fishing, you think it was, you know, they didn't have those fishing rods. It wasn't that easy to just throw in some bait with the fishing rod.
4: Yeah.
2: Yeah.
5: It was a bit harder. It was a lot harder for other stuff.
4: And because they lived that lifestyle, because they knew of the effort they took to achieve what they wanted in life, they had more determination to, you know, seek the religious knowledge and put in, you know, that more effort. But nowadays, a lot of people, things come easy for them.
5: Mm.
4: Things come easy for them, even their own pleasures, even their own, you know, they scroll on their phones for hours and hours and they're satisfied from that. And it doesn't take much effort to scroll. Mm-hmm. They don't even need to move and they get that satisfaction. And what kind of damaging effect is that going to have on a person's lifestyle? When they get used to, you know, always getting what they want, that quick satisfaction after another, one after another, after another, after another. They get used to that and they start becoming addicted to that, to the extent where when they are put in a situation where they have to put in that effort, when they're required to do something tough so that they can achieve a goal that's significant, it's hard for them.
2: Yeah, like it comes down to simple, you know, how we are, like, you know, as human beings, you know. But like even in animals, man, like for example, I've got a cat, right? And what's it called? This cat, bro, was in the street, like, you know, like he was, you know, he was fighting, surviving, trying to find food, scraps everywhere, right?
5: And you get her.
2: As soon as we took him in, every one of his desires are fulfilled every day. What do the cats want, right? They want the pats, they want the food,
4: sleep.
2: You know, and sleep.
4: They love it. They love the sleep.
2: They love it. Bro, all of it's done. That's it. That's all they want. And they just keep doing it. Same as us, right? Before we used to survive. You know what I mean? Having to find food for our families.
5: Mm.
2: All of that is, you know what I mean? For most of us, bro, it's pretty sweet now, right?
5: Mm.
2: But the lack of knowledge it's widespread, bro.
5: Yeah.
2: You know what I mean? Like, we've got to, you know what I mean, implement that as well. How do we navigate? How do we move? We're still surviving.
5: Mm.
2: No matter, even if it's not as scarce as before, we're still trying to figure it out.
5: Of course.
2: The lifestyle is still there, bro. We've got to fix it. We've got to, do what we can to improve always, bro. You know what I mean? Or else we're just going to chase the same thing which never fulfills us.
5: Yeah. And, like, not only that, yani, we're not talking about something, you know, go jump off a bridge or something. The knowledge, once you go to lessons and you learn, you actually learn something new. You actually enjoy it, especially it's religious knowledge, because it's something that you use. Like me in school, I'm going to be honest, and the people that know me, I used to sleep in class.
4: Yeah.
5: Alhamdulillah, you know, I finished uni and stuff, but I was dreading it. You know, I didn't enjoy that stuff because...
4: Not even Pythagoras theorem?
5: No, not even, especially that one. But, you know, in uni I started enjoying some things because you can use it in life.
2: Mm.
5: Well, when I started learning the religion, yani, all of it, you can use it.
2: Mm.
5: Everything you're learning is something like you're going to be using.
4: And it literally makes your life better, bro.
5: Yes. Of course.
4: Imagine a person stressed, he doesn't know,
3: He doesn't know how he's going to pay his bills. Mm. He doesn't know how he's going to afford to, you know, keep the roof over his head.
5: Mm-hmm.
3: And then he goes to a lesson and he learns that a person's sustenance in its entirety, it's written for him, and he will never earn a dollar more than that he was destined to get, and he will never lose a dollar that he was destined to get. And that just takes a whole lot of weight off a person's shoulders.
5: Of course.
3: Because, and this happens in many people's lives, but sustenance comes in ways that we don't expect.
5: Mm.
3: Sustenance is, subhanAllah, you could be walking one way thinking that you're going to get money. You could be, for example, working every day, And the money just doesn't stay. And all of a sudden, one day, I don't know, subhanAllah, for example, someone gives you a gift. All of a sudden, and like that, you've got what you need to survive. You've got what you need to keep you going. You've got what benefits you. Like that, it's something that brings ease to a person.
5: Yeah, that's reliance on Allah. And many things as well, like, that you learn, it makes you actually enjoy it so much, especially when you learn that something that you've been doing, you could have just intended lillahi ta'ala and you could have been getting rewards. You didn't know it was a sunnah, you didn't know what's the reward of this, but you used to do it.
3: Like put on your clothes.
5: Exactly, like putting on your clothes, covering your aura. That's an obligation. Obligations are the most rewardable acts. Whatever Allah obligated on you, that is the most rewardable act, the acts that are the most rewardable for you. And covering yourself, your aura, how many times do you remember to intend lillahi ta'ala that you're doing this for the sake of Allah?
3: And how much rewards are you missing out if you don't?
5: Yeah, exactly. So many things you learn, and you're so thankful that you learned this. And especially with me, I was planning, when I went to Malaysia, I was planning only to go to Malaysia for 3 months.
3: To study the religion, right?
5: Yeah, to study the religion. Then when I went there and I, you know, had a taste of this knowledge, mashallah, I was like, there's no way I'm not going to go for another 3 years, you know? there's no way.
3: What do you mean, bro? Like, what was that about? Like, what was that about the knowledge? Like, most, like, from people like me, you know what I mean? Born and bred in Australia, we don't have much experience, much exposure to that.
5: Yeah.
3: What's it like, bro? What's it like?
5: Allah, it's a different feeling when you're, I don't know, it's
1: pure.
5: Yeah, and it's actually, I've never enjoyed something in my whole life as much as attaining that knowledge. Wallah, I'm being honest.
3: And you played games before, you watched TV
5: I've tried a lot of things, you know, I've played games, you know. I wasn't someone that used to sit at home when I was in school. You know, I used to go out with the boys. You know, when there's HSC on, I didn't used to go sit and study. I wasn't that type of person. I was more of the person that, you know, they just want to have fun. And so I experienced a lot of things. But nothing, I never enjoyed something as much as attaining the knowledge. And subhanAllah.
3: And it's amazing. It's amazing, isn't it?
5: Mm.
1: Most of our brothers and sisters, they don't know the importance of our knowledge until it's too late. Once the angel of death comes, most of our brothers and sisters can say, let me go pray one more time. But it's going to be too late. So why don't you start from now? You don't know when you're going to die. You might die in the next 30 seconds. Ishak might die tomorrow. I might die today. So start from now. Don't say tomorrow. Say your brother is not praying. Oh, tomorrow I'll start praying. Why tomorrow? Start now. Tomorrow I have...
0: SubhanAllah, even today I was sitting down outside the Jama'ah. I was thinking about the word eternity. Like, if you just close your eyes and you think about the word eternity, your brain can't fathom something that much. There's always an end in your brain. There's always a block. But when you think about it, we're in this world as a test. But it's not like a normal exam. You're sitting down with all whatever you studied before. We have the answers to the test right in front of us. We know what we need. We know what we need to, inshallah, enter paradise. But subhanAllah, some people, like, for example, they write everything wrong on the test, even if they have the answers in front of them. Like, why not spend this very, very, very, very, like, I don't know how many times I can say very short amount of time compared to how much we're going to live in the hereafter, working towards the goal, working towards Jannah, inshallah, because Jannah, eternity, no end. 1 million years, 2 million, billions of years, you'll still feel pleasure all of those years. All of you, you'll feel happiness. You'll never get bored. Why would you want to sit here in this dunya and, for example, do haram, do zina, like drink alcohol, do drugs, all of that for the little amount of pleasure, which at the end of the day, you're probably going to forget. You're going to get bored again when you could work towards your goal. And like our brother Yusuf said, how much happiness you feel when you follow the religion, when you learn the deen, you feel more happiness than you ever feel doing any sin. So you feel happiness in this dunya and inshallah and hereafter eternal happiness. What else do you want more than that?
3: A lot of people got it confused. Like if you leave the pleasures of the dunya, if you sacrifice it for the obedience of Allah, you will miss out on so much. You'll miss out on all the fun and all that. Because that's what the devil comes and whispers to a person's ear. You're going to miss out on all of this. You're going to miss out on all this fun. But little does the person know or understand that when he gives up all of that, all of those pleasures, chasing all the dunya, he experiences a pleasure that those people wish that those people would do anything to achieve. He experiences a pleasure that is so much greater than anything else that he can do in this dunya. Because it's in the obedience of Allah, it adheres to the purpose that he was created in this world. And that's like our brother Yusuf Bebti said, it might be strange for a person listening to this podcast that going to a religious lesson and learning the Islamic knowledge is something that is pleasurable for a person, is something that brings enjoyment and satisfaction to a person. It might be strange, but let the person go and find out from the correct channels, the proper Islamic knowledge, and it has to be the proper Islamic knowledge, the correct Islamic knowledge, because that's the only thing that will do that for a person. And if he doesn't find this feeling in himself, he needs to check, he needs to reflect on his situation. Am I learning from the correct sources? Is my intention correct? And all of that. Because it's like a 1+1 situation. You know what I mean? The answer is always going to be 2.
5: Yeah, of course. And I'm not speaking as like, you know, some different person from a different world. I'm like normal. Like the boy.
3: One of the boys.
5: Yeah.
2: Average Joe.
5: Yeah, my average Joe. I enjoy going and getting SI, you know? I enjoy. You know, I'm. Like, it's not like a. Like sometimes you used to see some people that you think like, oh, how does this guy enjoy that? No, I enjoy what's normal. But when it comes to the knowledge, like I said, it's just a different thing. And you just have to go to one lesson where you're actually learning something that you haven't learned before, you know? Going through the tigris of prayer and tigris of fasting, you know? And if you've taken the obligatory knowledge, go and learn, you know, with the more, like the extra explanation. Mm. You know, you will actually enjoy it a lot more. Mm. Just go there and try it.
2: It's always hard. It's always hard starting, I feel, you know, when it comes to knowledge, right? You think knowledge, it's so much, you know, like I was saying, like it's like you have to be you want to be some sheikh if you want to start studying the knowledge, you know, but... Bro, it's the start to be consistent, and then once you're in that flow, forget about it, bro. You know, it's just amazing, bro, what it can do.
3: It's like, you know? What happens when a person, he consistently, what's something that's enjoyable in this dunya? Tell me, what's something that people like doing in this dunya?
2: Acai.
3: Eating acai, yeah. Right? Say a person.

0: It's not like the pleasures of the dunya where they stop enjoying it, but they're still hooked and they wish that they can get over it. No, it's not like that. Mm-hmm. Because every single time that the person obeys Allah, every single time that the person does something good, he gets that pleasure. He gets it and he increases and he increases if the person is good on his state. You know what I mean?
1: Yeah, that's true. I didn't even think about it, but yeah, that's 100% true. When you attain this knowledge and you do the good deeds, this feeling, it doesn't go away. Even if you remember it back, you're still happy about it. The difference about, compared to the dunya, for example. Dunya, when you get something from the dunya, maybe the first time, most of the time, it's a lot less than you expected. And then the next second, you forget it.
0: It's disappointing, bro. It's so disappointing. Yeah, it's so disappointing, bro. I've tried it before, bro.
1: And you forget about it. You forget about it. You forget that feeling.
0: Yeah.
1: But when you attain the knowledge and stuff, you remember that feeling, and you're happy, oh, wow, I actually learned this much. Mm. Wow, I actually learned that much, and look how much I can learn more.
0: And every time you remember, it gives you happiness.
1: Yeah, of course. Mm. Especially when you see the amount of knowledge there is out there that you want to attain. Mm.
0: And a person who's ignorant will never see that. A person that's ignorant will never know the vast amount of knowledge, religious knowledge, that's available. Because he doesn't even understand the foundations, let alone all that's built on those foundations. So, and how it should be is when a person learns properly, he'll realize how ignorant he is. He'll realize that he's more ignorant. You know what I mean? Mm. And the more he learns, the more ignorant he realizes that he is. Because he realizes all the different knowledges that he doesn't know. It's like, for example, a person, he wants to learn cooking, right? And he's never looked into cooking. So he starts, right, and he says, how hard can it be? And then he starts delving into it, and he learns all these different knife techniques, and he learns about all these different ingredients, and he learns about all these different cooking styles, and it goes deeper and deeper and deeper, and that's just the knowledge of the dunya, bro. What's that? Mm-hmm. What's that compared to the knowledge of the religion?
1: Yeah, that's the thing about the religion, yeah. No matter how much knowledge you attain in the religion, there's always more. You know, even, for example, the Arabic language by itself, there's no one since, I don't know how many hundred years ago, that is considered a linguist. That's how it is. And people who study Arabic, there's people that study Arabic their whole life. Mm. Nowadays, there's people that study Arabic their whole life, but they can't. There hasn't been someone that reached that level in hundreds of years. Mm. Why is that? And that linguist, he didn't complete the Arabic language. It's not like he was learning more. Mm. He didn't finish. Oh, he just completed. No, he was still
0: acquiring knowledge.
1: That's how it is. SubhanAllah. That's the beauty of the religion. Mm. No matter how much, because Allah gave us this ni'mah, this blessing that we can attain the religion, the knowledge in religion. And enjoy it, and it doesn't stop. You know, it's not something that, like, the dunya, it just goes away. You can just keep learning.
0: Any final points? Anything to wrap us up?
2: Well, that's the clear definition of what happens. Like, you know, of when you go for the dunya, and what you get out of it, and then when you go for the knowledge, bro. You know what I mean?
3: Knowledge is like a vast ocean. Someone could never say I've learned enough. There's always more to learn.
4: One last point I have to make is as much as pleasure as some people find doing haram, always know that there's a lot more pleasure you will find in the knowledge of the religion, in doing the halal. You'll find your lifestyle way better. You'll find yourself enjoying your time way more.
0: If a person wants to spend his life chasing, and always leaving himself disappointed, then choose the dunya. Choose the dunya. That's a choice for you. But if a person wants that true satisfaction, if a person wants happiness in his life, if a person wants contentment and to be safe in the next life, then let him choose the religion.
1: My last point, my last advice is, as I was saying before, just try it. You're not going to lose anything. Just go try it once.
2: Your heart will start flying, man.
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الوحوش حشرت وإذا البحار سجرت وإذا النفوس زوجت.

Step into the world of the beauteous fragrances of celebrating the birth of Prophet Muhammad, peace be upon him, a captivating radio series on 2MFM that takes you on a spiritual journey through the teachings and wisdom of eminent scholars from Ahlus Sunnah wal Jama'ah among the Ash'aris and the

Join us as we honor and reflect upon the noble life and profound legacy of Prophet Muhammad sallallahu alayhi wasallam, guided by the luminous words of those who uphold the truth.

0: I begin in the name of Allah, the Lord of the worlds. I praise Him, and I seek His generosity and forgiveness. I humbly ask Him to raise the rank of Prophet Muhammad and protect his nation from what he feared for them. Welcome to another episode of The Beauteous Fragrances. Today I will be talking about the story of the nursing of the Prophet and the splitting open of his chest. Some reports say that the Prophet's father, Abdullah, died when the Prophet was 2 months old. Some said he died even before the Prophet was born. There are also other reports on the subject. Halima al-Sa'diya was honoured to be the wet nurse of the Prophet, and she told the following story. She said, I went to Mecca with other women from the tribe of Bani Sa'd ibn Bakr. We were looking for infants whose parents wanted them wet nursed. During the journey to Mecca, I was riding a female donkey, off white in colour. It was a year of drought and we had nothing, only an old camel that hardly gave any milk. My own sons crying from hunger kept my husband and I awake at night because I did not have a drop of milk in my breasts to feed him. When we arrived in Mecca, each one of us was offered the Prophet as a nursing son. We all refused at first, because he was an orphan. And we depended on the generosity of the child's father for our services. We used to say, he is an orphan. How generous can his mother be? Every woman in our group except for me managed to get a baby to nurse. I hated to return, being the only one empty-handed. I told my husband that I would go back and take that orphan, and I did. When I came back to where my animal was, my husband asked me, did you take him? I told him I had because I could not find any other. He said, may Allah endow his blessings on us. By Allah, as soon as I put him in my lap, my breasts filled with milk. Both he and his brother, meaning her own son, drank their fill. When my husband went out that night to check our old camel, he found her udder full of milk. We all got the milk we wanted from her. My husband and I drank our fill and slept soundly that night, as did our boys. My husband said, oh, Halima, I think you have put your hands on a blessed creation. Look how our sons sleep. We started heading back, and to everyone's surprise, my female donkey was energetic and in the lead. They asked me, is this the same donkey you rode on our trip here? I said it was. My donkey remained in the lead until we reached the outskirts of where our tribe, Bani Sa'd ibn Bakr, was camped, and it was a very dry land. We all used to send our sheep out to graze with our shepherds. By Allah, my sheep would come back satiated, their udders full of milk, whereas the others' sheep would come back hungry and dry. We had all the milk we wanted when none of the others had a drop of milk. The others told their shepherds to take their sheep to the same place Halima's shepherd takes hers to graze. They sent their sheep to graze in the same meadow with ours, but their sheep would still come back hungry and dry when ours came back satiated and full of milk. The Prophet matured in a day what a child normally matures in a month, and in a month what a child normally matures in a year. At 1 year old, he was a very strong child. We went back to his mother, and I, or rather my husband, asked if she would allow us to keep him a while longer. We told her we were afraid for him to be exposed to the diseases of Mecca. In reality, we wanted to keep him with us because of the blessings we saw from having him. We kept on asking her until she agreed that we take him. We took him back, and he stayed with us for 2 months. One day, he and his brother were attending to one of our animals behind the houses, and his brother rushed back trembling. "Rescue my brother," he said to his father and me. Two men came, laid him down, and split his chest open. We were terrified and rushed out to him. When we reached him, we found him standing, very pale in color. His father and I embraced him and asked him about the matter. He said, "Two men in white clothing came to me, laid me down, and split open my abdomen. By Allah, I do not know what they have done." We carried him back home. His father said, "O Halima, I see this child has been inflicted with a matter. Let us take him back to his mother before any signs of that appear." So we took him back to his mother. His mother wanted to know what brought us back so soon, when we had been so persistent in wanting to take him away. I said that we had fulfilled our commitment and it would be better for her to keep him because now we feared for him. His mother knew this was not the real reason. She insisted we tell her what had happened, and we did. She said, "So this is why you feared for him?" Then she reassured us, saying, "This child of mine has a special status. Let me tell you about him. I conceived and carried him, yet I felt I never had carried a lighter load or any greater blessing. When I delivered him, I saw a great light coming out of me, similar to a shooting star that illuminated the necks of the camels in Busra. Contrary to most deliveries, he came out putting his hands on the ground and raising his head to the sky. Then his mother told us, 'Leave him here and go attend to your business.'" The Hafiz al-Bayhaqi said, after attributing the story to Muslim, "It conforms to that which is known to the people who authored about the subjects of raids." In his Sahih, Muslim also narrated from the root of Anas that he said, "The Messenger of Allah said,
1: 'Utitu wa ana fi ahli fantuliqa bi ila zamzam, fashuriha sadri, qala thabit, qala Anas ibn Malik, إنه ليرينا رسول الله صلى الله عليه وسلم أثره، قال: ثم غسل بماء زمزم، ثم أنزل طست من ذهب ممتلئة 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
0: This means, when I was with my parents, I was approached and taken to the well of Zamzam. My chest was split opened and washed with Zamzam water. The contents of a golden container full of belief and wisdom were poured into my chest. Anna said, "The Prophet would be pointing towards traces for us. The angel took me up to the lower sky and requested the gate to be open." And Anas continued to mention the hadith of Al-Ma'raj, which is the ascension. The Hafiz al-Bayhaqi in Dala'il al-Nabuwa said after mentioning the hadith, "It is possible that this incident occurred twice, once when the Prophet was a child with Halima, his wet nurse, and once when he was in Mecca after his revelation on the night of the Ma'raj, which is the ascension." What supports these words is the saying of Ibn Hibban in his book Al-Ahsan. He said, "The chest of the Prophet was split open when he was a lad, playing with the boys. The clot was removed from him. When Allah willed for him to ascend to the skies, Allah sent Jibreel to split his chest open a second time. He took his heart out, washed it, and put it back in its place." It is not contradictory that this might have happened two times at two different locations. And Allah knows best. Thank you for joining me on this episode. Stay tuned to listen to the rest of the episodes of The Beauteous Fragrance of Celebrating the Birth of Prophet Muhammad sallallahu alaihi wasallam.
2: Step into the world of the beauteous fragrances of celebrating the birth of Prophet Muhammad, peace be upon him. A captivating radio series on 2MFM that takes you on a spiritual journey through the teachings and wisdom of eminent scholars from Ahlus Sunnah wal Jama'ah among the Ash'aris and

Join us as we honor and reflect upon the noble life and profound legacy of Prophet Muhammad sallallahu alayhi wa sallam, guided by the luminous words of those who uphold the truth.

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A message of mercy, a legacy of guidance, a way of life that has shaped generations. He is Prophet Muhammad sallallahu alayhi wa sallam. 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We remember his birth, honour his message and carry his legacy, because upon his way...

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1: 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All praise is due to Allah, and may Allah subhanahu wa ta'ala raise the rank of our beloved Prophet Muhammad sallallahu alayhi wa sallam and protect his nation from that which he fears for them. My dear listeners, Allah subhanahu wa ta'ala said in the Quran what means. There are men among the believers who were honest in the oath they made to Allah. Some have died and some are still waiting to follow the same path, and they never changed their oath. Insha'Allah, in this series, we will mention the biographies of these great figures so that we may follow their footsteps, learn from their stories, and take lessons that inspire us and our children towards serving this religion and improving our communities. Many families today have neglected to raise their children and teach them the stories of the righteous, leading to the children imitating the wrongdoers. Insha'Allah, we begin with the first of the greats of this nation and its best man after its Prophet Muhammad sallallahu alayhi wa sallam, the companion of the Messenger of Allah sallallahu alayhi wa sallam in this world and the hereafter, his first caliph, the righteous guardian and forgiving leader, our Master Abdullah ibn Abi Quhafa, Abu Bakr as-Siddiq, may Allah Ta'ala raise his rank. We will mention his honorable biography and his distinguished positions so that we take him as an example and learn from him. Abu Bakr, may Allah Ta'ala raise his rank, is the elder of dignity, a source of pride, foremost among all the Muhajireen and Ansar, the first among the men to believe, known as Al-Atiq, supported by Allah subhanahu wa ta'ala with success. He possesses noble character and a sound heart. Abu Bakr was the companion of the Prophet sallallahu alayhi wa sallam during the blessed migration, his deputy and a minister as caliph, and he lies beside him after death. Allah Ta'ala mentioned him in the Holy Quran without naming him. He was among the leaders of the virtuous and the guides of the righteous. Ayah 40 of Surah At-Tawbah means, and he, the Prophet, would say to his companion not to be saddened, for they had support from Allah. The companion mentioned in this ayah is Abu Bakr as-Siddiq, may Allah Ta'ala raise his rank. This ayah does not mean that Allah subhanahu wa ta'ala is physically present with them in the cave, because Islam states that Allah Ta'ala exists without a place. Rather, the actual meaning of this ayah is that Allah Ta'ala is supporting and giving victory to them over the enemies. Abu Bakr, may Allah Ta'ala raise his rank, is a just caliph, a great ruler, a righteous worshipper, one who excels in every position, and after the prophets, he's superior over every imam. He's a greater human being with quick wit, sharp insight, steadfast heart during trials and hardships, a protector of the Quran, soft-hearted and frequently weeping out of fear of Allah. He cautiously analyzes the bigger picture regarding the consequences of decisions. Abu Bakr radiyallahu ta'ala anhu is sincere in his insight, calm in manner, wise, humble, and the most knowledgeable among Arabs about the lineage. Allah subhanahu wa ta'ala granted him strength and keen insight in interpreting dreams. He would interpret them in the presence of the Prophet sallallahu alayhi wa sallam. Abu Bakr radiyallahu ta'ala anhu was known for his good character, even in the era of ignorance, which is known as al-jahiliyyah. He was not known to have wronged anyone in dealings, or fought, or insulted, or abandoned good character, or been miserly with his wealth or status. When he embraced Islam, Abu Bakr began to preach it to others. He had many friends. The friends knew that Abu Bakr was sincere and truthful. They knew he would never support a wrong cause. He called them to Islam and they became Muslims. Among them were men like Uthman ibn Affan, Az-Zubayr, Talha, Abdul Rahman ibn Auf, and Sa'd ibn Abi Waqqas. The Prophet sallallahu alayhi wa sallam said about him, "No one has been a better companion to me than Abu Bakr." Abu Bakr stood by the side of the Prophet all the time. He did not have the world and its pleasures as a priority nor a concern. He was not bothered by what others said about him. His only ambition was to serve the Prophet more than anyone else. The cost did not matter. The ambition was fulfilled, and Abu Bakr got his reward in full. The Messenger of Allah sallallahu alayhi wa sallam was well pleased with him. He gave him the first place among the companions. Of all the companions, Abu Bakr, may Allah ta'ala raise his rank, had the honor of being with the Prophet sallallahu alayhi wa sallam during the most critical days of his life. Abu Bakr knew full well what this honor meant, and he did full justice to the trust put in him. Immediately after the death of the Prophet sallallahu alayhi wa sallam, Abu Bakr had many solid stands which were the reason behind the resolution of differences in opinion that occurred between the companions. It was the start of many achievements of the Muslims after that. After an illness of 2 weeks, Abu Bakr passed away. He was 63 at the time. He was buried by the side of the Prophet sallallahu alayhi wa sallam. Therefore, Abu Bakr, the first caliph, left behind a noble example of selfless service. He lived and worked for Islam to the last breath, and for his tireless labors, he sought no worldly reward. And Allah Ta'ala knows best.

Your love is the sweetest. I love you, may I say, forever and a day. The skies and the earth and the whole universe were blissfully adorned the day you were born.

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